0: the second time in 9 games that they've had a first half goal. The only other time was August 28th against UNCG. The Mountaineers tied that one with a 1-1 draw because of the fact that UNCG had a goal in the 12th minute of that game. This is really the first time that West Virginia has had a 1-0 lead, or 1-0, should I say, going into the halftime break. So what did you guys like from West Virginia going into these first 45 minutes?
1: I talked about this on the pregame show, and I'm happy my prediction was correct. West Virginia came out strong with Isaac Scher getting the Mountaineers on the board. I wanted West Virginia to get out to a hot start and maintain that pressure, and so far this defense has been doing such.
2: Yeah, no, this defense has been doing a great job clearing out the ball and helping more in the back end. But this defense has been something to talk about. They've prevented two shots were taken on goal and none have yet to go through. But this Mountaineers team is just doing absolutely fantastic. They're keeping pressure. They're being trigger happy shooting the ball. They're being really aggressive, a lot more than I thought. But the Mountaineers doing a really great job, and I don't expect anything to change going into the second half.
3: I'm going to cite my sources here from onside reporter Nico Coretto. And as you mentioned, Anthony, they are putting on the pressure here. You saw from either Joel and Ricalde, or at the very end there, you saw Sammy Walker until he was basically double-teamed, couldn't really do anything. But West Virginia is putting on the pressure, and Isaac Scher got it. I mean, he did what he had to do. West Virginia's keeping up the pressure, that suffocation, kind of something you don't typically see from this team in the first half. Really impressive, but now you have the house built. You need that interior floor plan and that design in the second half to be able to execute. You need that insurance. West Virginia needs another goal just to help themselves out here, because you do have a lot of time left. But so far, so good. The suffocation's in. You're making South Carolina work for this game. That's what they need to do. They execute in the first half. Now it's time to finish the job in the second half for West Virginia to be able to take the conference and to not get a draw like we've been saying. You don't want to draw from this game. Certainly not.
0: Yeah, and I think West Virginia's did a great job of keeping the pressure on. Pretty much two-thirds of this first half, they were able to keep it on South Carolina's side of the ball. Sort of a seesaw first half, because it started out with West Virginia putting the pressure on, getting that first initial goal. Then South Carolina counterattacked a bit, put the pressure on a little bit in this towards the 30th minute. Then about the 30th minute to the 45th minute, West Virginia putting the pressure on once again. That late missed goal by Sammy Walker, obviously, that we just highlighted, and almost went in, but a couple of defenders from South Carolina stifling that one. But I think that's something that we were looking at in the beginning of this game, was who would have the overall pressure advantage going into this one. I think South Carolina's having a bit of trouble on the road. Quinn and Bracci mentioned it a couple of times about South Carolina players having a bit of trouble communicating with each other. Do you think it's because of the fact that there's so many people in this Dick Dulesk soccer stadium? They talked about how there's so many people there, and you can see that from the TV broadcast. Dick Dulesk soccer stadium is full. Do you think being on the road, South Carolina's feeling the pressure?
1: I think the crowd has an impact, especially with Dick Dulesk being packed out tonight. But I think it's also just, we talked about how South Carolina has issues on the road. I think it's just a general communication issue between the Gamecocks here, about making sure their guys are getting open, making sure they're setting the right passes. And West Virginia's just taking opportunities. And as we saw in that first half, Isaac Scher capitalized.
2: Yeah, no, absolutely. I'm going to say that, like, going into this game, it definitely seems like South Carolina is having trouble entirely. Like, they're having miscommunications. They're not making plays when they need to, and they're not getting the opportunities they want, because this defensive back line for the Mountaineers has just been absolutely outstanding. They're not letting anything through. And the only thing I'd probably say that has been going well for this Carolina team has been Mika Hobble, who's been shutting down the left side. But that's only one side you shut down, while the Mountaineers are now exploiting the right side, where Mika Hobble cannot do anything to stop them.
3: I mean, I think you just have to look at the past few games for South Carolina. You look at their draw against JMU, which, again, 1-1 draw, not that productive. Their game before, they only had one score. I think you mentioned this in the pregame, Blake. These past two games, they just haven't been that productive compared to the games before that.
0: Yeah.
3: And for South Carolina, Right, it's just kind of like West Virginia was before this game, where you're just taking that stick, you're trying to prod them to do something. They do have a lot of playmakers. They are very capable of scoring. It's just they've been pressured this entire first half, it seems like. West Virginia knows that you can't let this team go down into their own box. It's just a battle of attrition. You have to keep that time of possession. You have to make South Carolina bend to your will. And West Virginia, so far, they've been doing an excellent job with that.
0: And I think that's something that we can kind of see throughout this game. You kind of highlighted, Dom, South Carolina's been on a skid for these past couple of games. Ever since the James Madison game where they lost their first game, it really has felt like South Carolina's been on the backslide. And is that a mental thing? Do you think Tony Annan has to get this Gamecock squad out of a rut that they've been in? Because those two games were at home. Now you're at Dick DeLeo Soccer Stadium, an away environment, which, as I mentioned before, has been very hostile and is throwing an even bigger wrench in South Carolina's game plan. Is this a bigger problem with South Carolina? Have they sort of gotten into a rut that you can't solve during this game?
1: I think that with the way South Carolina's playing now, not only today but in these last two games, they are on a bit of a backslide. I will admit that. But if I was the head coach of South Carolina, I wouldn't let that cloud our minds, especially coming into the second half. South Carolina's already on 1-0. They can't let West Virginia capitalize anymore, so I'd come out with a get on the board mentality.
2: No, absolutely. This South Carolina team, I'm just going to say, is they're affected by the pressure. They got scored against first. Like, they are now behind, and that going into a half, that sometimes really like absolutely destroys the team morale being down. And if the Mountaineers can keep this pressure and keep this attack going, it's going to keep inflicting that morale to go down more and more with the South Carolina team, because they're eventually going to just completely crumble. And once they do, the Mountaineers will not let the foot off their gas.
3: Yeah, I feel like both of these teams have been somewhat similar, that they've set this sort of standard to where they're scoring very little in games, and it's kind of always this battle of attrition as of recently. Now, if you look at other outlier games like the Denver game for West Virginia, that was good. If you look at the George Mason game, that was good in the second half. But West Virginia and South Carolina, or West Virginia specifically, is definitely going against that standard because they scored in the first half. That's something they typically don't do as of this season. Last year, a little bit of a different story, but this year it's like the second half heroes. They turn on a switch. Something just changes. But for South Carolina right now, you definitely want to get up a score or two. It's very concerning that you have this many guys with the amount of points that they have, as many playmakers. It's not like they have a single Pablo Pothos on their team. They have Loic, they have Mika Habel, they have certain other players that are very capable of scoring. And when you see very little production, that definitely does raise some concerns for this squad going forward in the Sun Belt Conference.
0: Personally, if I was Tony Annan, I would just try to get the draw at this point. You're down one score already. West Virginia hasn't been in the locker room going into halftime with a one-goal lead this entire season. If you're Dan Stratford, how do you go about coaching your team? This is such an unusual situation compared to how he's been able to coach literally every single other game going into this year. So you talked about how you have to come from behind when you're down a goal. Usually that's what West Virginia's been able to do. Being ahead by a goal, what does Dan Stratford need to do to keep that lead and at the very least keep it a 1-0 score?
1: If I was Dan Stratford, I would go into that locker room with such high expectations, and I'd tell my guys, hey, keep it up. We have the lead for a reason. Keep on their throats. If they keep playing the way they do, they're going to walk away with a win this match.
2: There's two ways, honestly, they can go at this. They honestly can start playing possession ball and just start playing really aggressive on defense, not letting anything through, which they've done pretty well so far this game. But also, that could go back against them if a counterattack is launched. But or they can do what they've also been doing. Just keep attacking. Keep being trigger happy. Like, don't let off the gas. Just keep going. Like, for example, let Conte Ishii keep shooting. He's third on the team in shots. He has 15 shots on the season. Let him keep making plays. Let him try to free up more opportunities for Ricalde and Sammy Walker.
3: I just feel like for this team specifically, don't change the plans that much. I mean, you're already up by a score. That's typically very rare of this program to be able to score within the first half, like I said. But if you want to flick on that hero switch of the second half heroes that West Virginia typically is, you can certainly do that. And like you said, Anthony, you got to keep that attack, that pressure on, because you can kind of see that it's starting to wear down on South Carolina a little bit. That's one way to exhaust them. If you keep attacking them, they're not going to have any offense. They're going to be too exhausted from their efforts in trying to prevent West Virginia from scoring. So, honestly, Dan Stratford doesn't need to change the plans that much. Just keep it up. Keep Joel Ricalde taking shots. Conta Ishii taking shots. I mean, Sammy Walker just had that breakout move at the end. But just don't let up here.
0: So after 45 minutes, it is 1-0 West Virginia. The Mountaineers looking to maintain their one-goal lead over the number 11 South Carolina Gamecocks. We'll be right back in 90 seconds as we'll send it over to Dick DeLess Soccer Stadium to Quinn Roby and Connor Bratchford. We'll be right back after this.
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9: It's a 1-0 lead for West Virginia, the number 16 team in the country. West Virginia does have the advantage of shots on goal, that being the one that is in that was in the back of the net. Other than that, Connor, South Carolina's gotten two shots off. West Virginia only one shot. So I guess on the bright side of things, Connor, West Virginia's one for one when it comes to the stat sheet. When it comes to everything else, it was Isaac Shear, of course, the only one that's gotten a shot off here tonight.
10: Yeah, and I mean, if you're counting the one that was ruled offside, West Virginia will be two for two. Pablo Poto slotted one into the bottom right corner, but was ruled offside by the assistant referee. I think early in this first half, you saw West Virginia kind of control the tempo. South Carolina was having a little trouble adjusting to their style of play, maybe. But this West Virginia team was able to take a dominant role in the first 15 minutes. That's why you see them out 1-0 on the score sheet right now. But I think the real telltale sign for this West Virginia team and their dominance so far in this one has been Toby Moore and that back line. He's been able to command everyone very well. And that's something that he sort of struggled with early on in the season, but you could see his development throughout this season. Dan Stratford and his coaching staff have been able to very well coach up Toby Moore, and he's turned into a very fine goalkeeper.
9: Let's send it down to our third member of our broadcast crew, Nico Coretto on the sidelines. Nico, what did you see from West Virginia there in the first half?
11: Yeah, so a couple things in that first half that I saw. A lot of really good things in terms of the offensive side, getting some runs going, and just really making things happen. In the defensive side, really clamping down on some of those open passing lanes, not letting a lot in front of them, and especially behind them. They're doing a really good job of keeping them in front, not letting them really get counterattacks, which is great because of just how much they're pressing up the field. They're a little more open to the counterattack. They're doing a good job of stopping that. We'll see if they can remain doing that in the second half.
9: And let's talk about Mika Hobble, who looks like he could have possibly broken his finger in the first half.
11: Yeah, well, he's back out there. He's looked very good so far today. He's done a pretty solid job of guarding Ricalde on the wing. We'll see if he'll do a lot of the same here in the second half. Looks like his hand is taped up a little bit, but he's good to go. He wears the captain's armband. He'll be ready at any time.
9: All right. We're underway here. West Virginia. It'll be West Virginia trying to corral something. Isaac Shear here to the near side. Pozos, who has tried to be somewhat but trying to just get in this game as Juan Alvarez has it now. And Pablo just cannot seem to get it to go.
10: Yeah, and I mean, it's something that we've seen so far this season for West Virginia. A little bit of a slow first half showing on the offensive side, but once the second half starts rolling around, you start to see everything kind of take its shape. And I think that's what we're going to see in the first 15 or 20 minutes in this second half.
9: So it comes here to the near side as it's a free kick by South Carolina. Ball is kicked up and in. Back into play here for West Virginia. Kanta Ishii trying to chase it down. Now goes over to the far side. It's Whitaker Francis with it. Whitaker Francis gets things back and now corrals it back. It's Carp with it. Now goes back to the goalkeeper for South Carolina. Again, South Carolina, number one in RPI. This would be a big-time victory for West Virginia if they can get this one, as this one, I believe, is going to be called.
10: I believe it's going to be offside on Pablo Pothos.
9: That's what I thought. I don't think he really understands. But it's a free kick nonetheless. Ball's kicked up and away. South Carolina with possession here. Across midfield they go, over on the far side. Little corral it. Now brings it back in. Over to the far side, South Carolina will kick it back to their goalkeeper. And we'll try to just keep things... they're playing essentially keep away here for West Virginia and then seeing if something opens up here. South Carolina still looking to set things up. Haven't had a goal since 11 minutes in. Here comes South Carolina trying to answer. Be the first one of the second half, and it'll be taken back by West Virginia. Now back by the Gamecocks. Here to the near side, it comes to Alejandro Velasquez Lopez.
10: We're seeing a bit of shadow defending there from Zapata. He's been able to stay relatively close to every player he is guarding, and that's why you see him get so many deflections off of through balls.
9: Now this one played on the opposite side of the field, and it'll go out of bounds, and it will be South Carolina possession. And the wave getting started here inside Dick Dolesk. Again, one of the best crowds all season. Probably the best that you will see all season due to the fact of the Mountain State Derby will not be coming to West Virginia this season. Already played the Mountain State Derby, which that crowd goes into the history books as the most attended soccer game in the state of West Virginia. West Virginia now sets it up, goes over to the far side. It's Ricalde with it. Now he'll put one into the box for Alvarez. This one keyed in. This one a shot outside the box and just misses to the left of the goal. Boy, what an opportunity for West Virginia.
10: Yeah, and I mean, a fortunate deflection off South Carolina's back line fell right to the feet of Tyler Ladona Zapata, just marginally wide on the left post. That's really unfortunate. I thought that was very near and dear 2-0.
9: So this one hit up and away. And it comes in. And now South Carolina trying to get things collected. And this one will go out of bounds and they'll say Mountaineer ball.
10: Yeah, I think this is what you've seen so far from West Virginia in this one. If you're Dan Stratford, you love this kind of serpentine-esque defense. They're just able to strangle this South Carolina attack. And they can just kind of wrap their legs around them as fast as possible. You don't see it coming, but when they actually get their feet stuck into tackles, it's over.
9: West Virginia possession, far side. Ricalde with it. See if he can set something up here. And he'll just let it go out of bounds as it was last touched off of Hugo Febbles. Yeah, that's how you... That's how you say the last name. That's okay. Thought I said it wrong, but that's the right pronunciation. Now comes here far side. Now sends it near side. And a great defensive attack And here comes Gabe Nickerson for South Carolina. Over the far side. Now taken back by West Virginia. Played back by South Carolina's Gabe Nickerson. Now he comes back over to the far side. Or tried to play it to the far side, but is collect back up. And here comes West Virginia. And it's going to be a slide tackle trip. He knew it there. He put his hands up immediately and knew it.
10: That it was. But I would like to track back to the transition defense there from West Virginia. That is one heck of a dynamic duo here on the right side in Tyler Ladono-Zapata and Kanta Ishii. Talk about two firecrackers on the right side. It's just so cool to see them just kind of suffocate South Carolina's offense on the left side.
9: So picks up, goes over to the far side. And it will be South Carolina possession. Jamie Grayson, we've said his name a few times tonight. He's got the touches on the back line. Now picked back up, goes out of bounds. South Carolina's head coach, Tony Annan, just kind of kicks it up and away. Just got frustrated there, I think, the way that his team was playing.
10: And, I mean, this is Annan's sixth season with the Gamecocks. First time in program history that this program was ranked number one in the nation. And, I mean, you got to think, what a turnaround from last season. This was statistically one of the worst teams in the Sun Belt.
9: Yep.
10: And what a turnaround to be the number one team.
9: And here comes South Carolina now with an opportunity. It goes to Gabe Nickerson over to the far side. Now he'll corner one, settles one into the box, and it's going to be taken away, headed away. Now picked back up by South Carolina. They've got it inside the 18-yard box. And Toby Moore just has to hit it out of bounds. And it will be a corner kick for South Carolina. If South Carolina's game plan, Connor, was to keep it out of South Carolina or West Virginia's side and on the corner kicks, West Virginia's yet to have it. They average 8 a game. And South Carolina here, this will be their third corner of the evening.
10: Yeah, this is going to be interesting. New corner taker. It's been Mika Hobble ever since. But this time it's going to be Omar Robana. I want to see what he's got from the corner flag.
9: Urbana, he'll run from the opposite side, now kicks it up this one. A booming kick. This one centered in into the 18-yard box, and West Virginia will now have it, and they'll try to clear it. Goes to Pablo. Pablo settles down on the ground, and it's just an unfortunate move there, and here comes now South Carolina going to try to answer back. This one taken Moore with a save, dives and snags it, picks it up. And he'll center it. Looks like he's going to go to his right, but all around a great defensive possession there for West Virginia.
10: Yeah, that's something we've been talking about throughout this matchup so far. Toby Moore has been very concise with his decision-making, and he has really progressed so far for West Virginia this season, and you saw it again right there.
9: And you know what they say, big-time players make big-time plays, and Isaac Shear was the one who made the big-time play. That's our difference in this game. 1-0 West Virginia was scored in the 11th minute. And here comes West Virginia now trying to make possession here. Pablo Pothos with it to the far side. And it's taken back by South Carolina. They get it across midfield. And we'll now pick things back up. Now comes over Alejandro Velasquez Lopez had it, now had it taken away. And West Virginia just is kind of sitting back and making sure that they don't attack. And now it is West Virginia's back line that's being threatened right now by the Gamecocks. This one will be settled in, and this one cleared, and it'll be a South Carolina throw-in here to the near side. This is something you got to keep an eye on here.
10: I believe it's going to be a West Virginia throw-in.
9: I don't think so, because it was kicked out by, yeah, it was kicked out by West Virginia.
10: No, according to the assistant referee here, it was a West Virginia throw. Now it is a South Carolina throw.
9: Yeah. It was kicked out by West Virginia, so unless it hits somebody else, I'm wrong. I could be wrong. As nice slide tackle and takeaway as Pablo's going to try to run it down here to the near side. Now, correct me if I'm wrong, but this one comes away. I'm pretty sure it was in that Denver game that Pablo put pressure on the goalkeeper and ended up taking it right away.
10: That he did. And that was Pablo Pothos's probably his best game as a Mountaineer. 2 goals, 2 assists in that one. I don't think it gets much better than that for a striker.
9: No, not at all. Of course, these Mountaineer soccer fans have been treated to a lot of great performances by strikers over the years, including Rintaro and Marcus Caldera, and of course Pablo Pozos. As this one's kicked out of bounds and will be awarded to the Gamecock possession.
10: Yeah, when you talk about Mountaineer attackers playing very well, you can't leave out Sergio Ors Navarro. One of my personal favorites.
9: No, absolutely not. And I want to give a shout out to not a friend of the program, but a friend of mine, Felix Ewald, just got named MVP of the league that he's playing in America. Currently was named MVP. Talk about soccer alums, obviously. Marcus Caldera moves himself into a starting position in the MLS. And now here comes Pablo Pothos trying to attack. And now here comes South Carolina again over to the far side. This one sent in by South Carolina. And now taken right back by South Carolina over to the far side. And it's Karp who had possession. And whistle's going to be called, or blown, I should say. And Dan Strafford gets up on his feet. Gives his team signal of what he wants to see next.
10: Yeah, this game is turning into a bout of trench warfare. It's just these midfields going at it so far in this second half. And I think the victor in this one is going to come down to who can control the most time of possession and who can get the most overlapping runs out into the flanks.
9: Here comes Kataishi. See if he can utilize this speed. He brings it across midfield. Now kicks it back over to the far side midfield. And gives it over to Zapata. Zapata then goes to the far side to Cormier. Cormier goes to Ricaldi. Ricaldi then goes right back to Cormier. Cormier will then send it to Tristan Pustehage. Pustehage back to Zapata. Back to Cormier. Cormier now going to Ricaldi. Ricaldi has it taken right away by the Gamecock pressure. And here comes South Carolina now going to play things over to the far side. Pustehage's going to run it down, and he'll kick it over to Toby Moore. Toby Moore inside the 18-yard box. We'll settle it down. Now we'll boot it away across midfield. Now takes it right back. And he'll have things picked right back up.
10: And talk about on that right side for South Carolina, the substitute, Hugo Febles, coming in blazing speed. I wasn't sure that Aurelien Cormier was going to get back to that one in time because he was just catching up to him at an alarming rate.
9: Alex Perez, our referee here tonight. He's done a very good job of keeping this one fairly called and fairly, and I shouldn't say fairly again, but I should say, pretty non-violent. I mean, some of these teams, I know South Carolina likes to put pressure on teams and foul, but they haven't really done that tonight. As here comes Ricaldi. See if he can get something. Now takes a spin move, goes back, cuts back to the left. Now goes over to the far side, now cuts back. Comes here towards the near side, passes it over to Zapata. Zapata will send one into the box, and it's taken away by the South Carolina attack. South Carolina trying to get things up. And Nacho Martinez not happy, thought he got a little stiff arm there, and thought he should have been awarded a foul. Now this one's taken up and away, and here comes South Carolina with a possible opportunity, and that's going to be a foul every time. Pustehage sits there and pulls down Alejandro Velasquez Lopez.
10: Yeah, 2 total yellow cards awarded in this one. I believe last time out against the Marshall Thundering Herd, there was 9 total yellow cards in that one.
9: Yeah, that doesn't surprise me. That one always gets chippy and ugly. And it gets chippy and ugly early. As soon as that first whistle is blown, Zapata's sent to the ground off of a nice move by Omar Robana. Gabe Nickerson now comes here to the near side. Now operates and goes back. We just mentioned Alejandro Velasquez Lopez. He's also an interconference transfer. Played lastly at Coastal Carolina for the Chanticleers. And Toby Moore will now corral it, and he'll have it inside his box and now puts it into the 18-yard box. After
12: after he picks it up, and now he's going to have to settle it back down. He'll get a free kick, and we'll kick it away up towards midfield. Kata Ishii with it here to the near side, wearing that number 7, who some fans would love that number 7 to be retired at some point here for this men's soccer program. Zapata saves it. No, they're going to call it out of bounds. Let's go down to our sideline reporter, Nico Corretto. Nico, West Virginia can't get anything to go, and neither can South Carolina. Ball's just staying in towards the middle of the field.
10: Yeah, I mean, it's really just been going back and forth the entire time between these two teams. See, both teams are trying to body one another off the ball. You've seen some chances on either side, but nothing really able to get through.
12: And here's a possession, and that one's going to be a foul. And we've also talked about how not aggressive this game has been, Nico. And then we see a nice shoulder check there into Juan Alvarez's back. But you've been down there the whole time. It doesn't seem like it's chippy as what we thought it could be.
10: No, it hasn't seemed as chippy. There's definitely been some moments. There was a bit of a head-to-head clashing earlier on in the first half. This half has just been sort of small, pettier fouls, not really too much.
12: All right, well, Nico, we hope that we can send it back down to you, West Virginia. Hopefully they can take the 2-0 advantage over the Gamecocks of South Carolina. They've got the possession on their half of the field, now makes a nice move. Can West Virginia create something out of this? See if they can in swing it towards the box, just playing in a little ring around the rosy, essentially. Here comes Juan Alvarez, sends one in. Kata Ishii, the header, this one towards the goal, but misses it. It was right on goal, so this one will be a shot on goal for West Virginia. As now it goes back across midfield, here comes West Virginia, goes to the far side. Nacho Martinez now sends this one into the box. This one an opportunity, and this one, no foul called. Now it's called. And a foul is going to be called. And I would not be surprised if they go and review this, Connor.
10: I wouldn't be surprised if they go and review this as well. This is going to be kind of those goalkeeper safety rules. It's going to be a foul on Julian Ricalde. It's very unfortunate for Ricalde. That was a very well-timed run and attack for West Virginia. But there's going to be treatment on both players. It looks like, I believe it was Schidweiler who got the worst of it. Appears to be holding his abdomen right now, but really unfortunate right there for West Virginia. Obviously, that's probably going to be called a foul 9 times out of 10 just to protect the goalkeeper. But you got to like the offensive intensity from Dan Stratford's side early in this second half. I think that's probably the best chance either team has had in this second frame.
12: So West Virginia, we'll see here. If they do decide to go look at it, get the replay up here. I mean, I think both players are just going to make a play on the ball. I don't know. I don't think that there's really anything to look at here. Nico, let's send it down to you, and then I'll go to Connor. Nico, what did you kind of see there?
10: There, both players were going for the ball, but it did look like the keeper, Schidweiler, got the worst of the impact. Though it was a very good touch from Ricalde. Just kind of looked like his knee went in towards the chest of the keeper, had a really good touch. And, you know, if you're a Mountaineer fan, you would hope maybe he just tries to, you know, chip it over the keeper, could have made it 2-0. But he tried to take that extra touch. The keeper closed him down, which he has every right to do. And he draws the foul and evades big-time danger here if you are the Gamecocks.
12: All right. Thank you, Nico. Connor?
10: Yeah, I think there's a genuine bit of misfortune here for West Virginia. Looking at that replay, I thought there was a very good case that that could be a no-foul advantage call, especially since Pablo Pothos got the rebound off of that and was in a position to score. I think that's a little bit of an unfortunate break for West Virginia, but like Nico said, keeper has every right to come out and defend that one. Pretty much 9 times out of 10, that's going to be a foul call on West Virginia.
12: So no VAR review that we go to, and we're back underway. Both teams taking 3 shots now. West Virginia leads still in the shot-on-goal advantage, 2-1. And one save by both goalkeepers. Now it goes over to the far side. South Carolina still trying to find the back of the net for the first time tonight. West Virginia, they've got the advantage. 1-0, 63-06 off the clock here in Morgantown, West Virginia. Here at Dick DeLesque Soccer Stadium, one of the best atmospheres that you'll see in college soccer the whole season. as now we have a Mountaineer player on the turf. Not sure who that is over there.
10: I believe it's going to be Thomas Bowe. Actually, no, it's Nacho Martinez. But it looked like there was a bit of hand.
12: Yeah, it looked like there was some sort of fighting going back and forth. My stats page has expired. Didn't know that that could happen with stat broadcast, but I hope it unexpires because I'm going to need that. So here we go, back underway. Comes here to the near side. Isaac Shear, he's got one goal, and here comes a foul. And this will be a free kick, and they're going to put the ball all the way back there. Oh, I don't know about that.
10: I'm not sure I agree with that one. It's getting very chippy here, as I believe there was a push in the back line from Kieran Karp on Juan Alvarez. Things are getting very chippy here. I thought that could have been a simulation call on Isaac Shear. Looked like there was minimal contact. But, I mean, that's an unfortunate spot for West Virginia. I thought they were a lot closer to the 18-yard box there.
12: I'm really surprised that, I mean, he's at least 4 yards ahead of where he was when they blew the whistle and stopped the clock.
10: Yeah, I think something to watch for the rest of this second half. There was a bit of shoving going on in the back line. Like I said, the most of it was coming from Kieran Karp. But you got to think this West Virginia team thinks they're in South Carolina's heads. They might try to take advantage of that for the next 25.
12: So, again, what's at stake? First place in the Sun Belt Conference. And this one in the box. And here we go. Kata Ishii trying to make a track on it.
10: And you can hear this crowd getting rowdy here in Morgantown. 25 minutes away from a potential major resume building points gathering.
12: An NCAA hosting win. I mean, this is what it could go down to. Pablo, he's got it. Into the box, it's saved and hit up and away, and it's going to be West Virginia's first corner kick of the afternoon, but that doesn't get much better for the striker than it does right there.
10: Yeah, and that is very unfortunate for Pablo Pothos. That is probably the best clearance I have seen from my vantage point in this press box in my broadcasting career. Jamie Grayson with a last-ditch effort to get that one out. And talk about a save right there. Pothos had to have that angle on goal.
12: So it's going to be Juan Alvarez that takes this corner kick. He'll boot it. This one, the header, it's saved. What a save by the goalkeeper. West Virginia had everything and more. West Virginia had all it wanted right there.
10: Julian Ricalde getting his head on that one. Very unfortunate.
12: And here comes West Virginia with an opportunity. And this one cleared out and away.
10: Yeah, I mean, what a showing in the last 2 minutes from West Virginia. They have been on the front foot very heavily. But really unlucky for Julian Ricalde to not head that one in towards the left side of goal. You got to think it should be at least 2 or 3 nil right now in favor of the Mountaineers.
12: Man, I don't know who this guy is down here in the jacket, but he is hyping these kids up. This one into the box. This one up and away. West Virginia trying to play it back. Martinez kicks this one up and away. West Virginia trying to make a play on it. It's Jesus Ferreira. And now West Virginia has an opportunity. This one into the box. Punched up and away. And a foul is going to be called on West Virginia. I believe that is Jesus Ferreira.
10: And Noah Sheadwire flying through the air like Superman. On that one, that was a goal-saving clearance, you have to think. But both fists out, punching that one out. And that is heroics back there from the keeper.
12: Malik Suikong comes on the pitch, and you would really think that this is where they need him the most, is right here, right now.
10: Yeah, Sonny Kong is definitely going to play a major role in the last 20 minutes here for the Gamecocks. He's got the ball here, but they have been putting an immense amount of pressure on him defensively. I'm not sure he's going to be able to break through that back line.
12: Yeah, me either. So it will be South Carolina possession. It's Gabe Nickerson who breaks between three defenders. And now we'll try to put something up on the opposite side. And here comes South Carolina trying to get something. This one into the box, and it's saved by Toby Moore. What a save by the redshirt sophomore goalkeeper from England.
10: Yeah, and he needed all 6'3" of his frame on that one. He was very outstretched, but what a save there from Moore. The reflexes on him in full display there, but what a shot attempt there from Velazquez Lopez. You got to think South Carolina's got a little bit of a mojo going here now.
12: So the corner kick in swinging comes down, plays it a little low, and it's going to go, it is off of West Virginia. That one was last off of Kata Ishii. Looked like he took one right to the face. It may have hit the top of his head. I couldn't really see it from here, but it looked like it hit him right in the face.
10: Ishii's no stranger to getting a soccer ball to the face. He's had it a couple times this season.
12: Now this one, a better ball here. Not really. This one sent all the way into the opposite side, and it'll go out of bounds. Just too much there. And Tony Annan getting a little impatient with his team here. Coach in a sixth season for South Carolina. They're trying to get something here. Non-conference for South Carolina, they're 6-1. They're trying to get a victory here. Of course, they will host Marshall on October 30th. This one goes out of bounds. It will be West Virginia possession. South Carolina took on Clemson, got that victory 3-2 on August 28th. That was the biggest attendance in program history. And Annan, I mean, you want to talk about how great of a coach he is, had a six-year stint with Atlanta United of the MLS. Here comes South Carolina. Gabe Nickerson sends it into the 18-yard box. This one an opportunity for the Gamecocks. A crosser. It's in. South Carolina, they equalize. And we're all tied up at Dick Dlesk.
10: And you have to think, looking back on this, that's about as bad as it gets for West Virginia. You got a player down on that. Really unfortunate bounce off the cross there from Sonny Kong. But the goal's going to go in there to Velazquez Lopez.
12: So West Virginia, just an unfortunate opportunity. And let's send it down to Nico. Nico, I know you're on the opposite side, but it's just an unfortunate goal there.
13: There was a lot of back and forth, but South Carolina got off to a bit of a break. We're able to get into that wing. Really good in swing and cross. Looks like it took a bit of a deflection, but Moore was completely out of position because of that, and it was just wide open, pretty much a sitter there for South Carolina to equalize this one.
12: We're back underway. Nacho Martinez told to come off. Now he comes back on due to the injury, so he runs back on. Pablo trying to make a play on it, and South Carolina with miscommunication. This one hit up and away. Boy, oh boy, I thought this one was going to be an opportunity for West Virginia's head striker and captain. But it's an unfortunate move there as West Virginia now has got to try to find the back of the net to take the lead. Now they've got green grass, and here's an opportunity for Pablo Pozos. Pablo into the box. He'll turn. Now looks, creates. No, it goes out of bounds, but it will be a corner kick. So an opportunity here for West Virginia coming.
10: Yeah, that was a marquee kind of attack there for West Virginia. Really unfortunate to not get a shot off there for Pothos, but you got West Virginia up here in the position that they're very comfortable in. It's a set piece. You got to think Stratford's cooking up some kind of tactic here.
12: Whatever you got, you use it now. That goal was scored by Alejandro Velazquez Lopez for South Carolina. 71-14 off the clock. We've got them all bunched inside the box. Two outside the 18-yard box for West Virginia. This one, the kick, swinging up. This one, the header, it's headed up and out. And can West Virginia set it back down? No, South Carolina's got it. South Carolina's going to try to run with it. They've got green grass, and they've got an opportunity, but West Virginia's back line will corral it and will take possession back.
10: Yeah, and that possession gain from West Virginia would not have happened without the backtracking defense of Juan Alvarez. That was great transition defense to get back there.
12: Here comes West Virginia here to the near side, trying to stay on side. And this one coming down and playing here to the near side. And now it sets back up and comes down. This ball is going to go out of bounds. And it will be Kanta Ishii. And we're going to have a substitution, so the clock's going to stop here. I guess the clock's not going to stop. Never mind. Don't know what I'm talking about. So, Jakob Redenforce comes into the game, and this is the guy who could set things up here.
10: That could be the difference in this one. Obviously, Jakob Redenforce has an assist already today. Last time out against Marshall, had the game-tying goal for West Virginia. He's been able to create so far, as he is listed as a defender, but plays in kind of an attacking midfield role now.
12: Headed up and away. Kanta Ishii here to the near side, trying to find something. It's Isaac Shear over to the far side. And Zapata tried to go behind his back, and now here comes West Virginia with an opportunity. It's Ricalde with it. Ricalde, he's got one into the box. He'll take a shot just over top of the goal for West Virginia.
10: Talk about composure there from Julian Ricalde. He got through two defenders, was able to nutmeg one of them, got enough space for a shot, and that's something we have talked about all season long. This West Virginia team seems timid to take long shots. Well, Ricalde definitely was nowhere near timid on that one. That one was close.
12: South Carolina trying to spread West Virginia out after it seemed like for a while was bunched up towards the middle of the pitch. And that's what West Virginia wants to do. It'll be Toby Moore with possession. Just outside of 15 minutes to play here, so still lots of soccer to play between number 11, South Carolina, number 16, West Virginia. And of course, South Carolina, number one in RPI. Even a draw here would help West Virginia in RPI, but obviously a win would help 10 times more. Here comes Kanta Ishii. He tries to go between two. He does go between two and now settles it down. Here comes Isaac Shear, gets a tap in the shoulder, now sends it to Ricalde. Ricalde inside the box, and no foul is going to be called. Yes, it is. Foul's going to be called inside the box, and West Virginia will have a penalty kick. The head referee, Alex Perez, calls it. Nico, what'd you see down there?
13: Yeah, I mean, first off, really good ball movement between the two, Ricalde and Shear, but Shear eventually was able to get it, really good control on the ball. He saw he got into the box. Looks like he kind of just got stepped on a South Carolina defender, so looks like he might have missed the ball by a hair, but that's really all it is. Shear gets stepped on, fouls called. They'll most likely review this, but I'd be quite frankly surprised if it is overturned. I believe it should be a penalty.
12: Yeah, so they are going to go review it. So we got Nico's point of view. Now Connor and I will take a look at the great invention that is ESPN Unlimited via YouTube TV. Oh, just kidding. Connor, I believe, oh, just kidding. You wanted me to turn it off. I'm sorry. I turned it up.
10: I wasn't sure if you wanted to turn it off. I wasn't sure if we were going to ask Nico another question.
12: I thought
10: that was a pretty blatant foul. I don't think there's going to be a very long, lengthy review here in this one. And you got to think, coming up to the spot, it's got to be the talisman, Pablo Pothos.
12: You would think. I mean, that would be the obvious answer here. But my goodness, what a game this one has come down to. What a match this has come down to. And so I don't know if they're going to show it again, but Isaac Shear took one to the chin. He's got blood on his chin, so I'll go back here. Here is it in the box. Yeah, that's a blatant foul. That's a blatant foul. This one should be a penalty kick here for West Virginia. I mean, he completely takes his feet from under him.
10: Seeing that angle again, you got to think there's a little bit of contact on the ball, but I don't think there's enough contact on the ball. He completely follows through, takes Shear's legs out from under him. I don't think there's any rule that you can say that you can overturn this one. This has to be a West Virginia penalty.
14: Yeah, I'm with you. I mean, yes, there's obviously some contact on the ball, but my oh my. Here's obviously this angle here that Connor was seeing, and this is the one right here that it blatantly looks like. He goes, makes the slide down, and takes it's his knee that takes it from under.

0: I believe he's conferring with the goalkeeper. It should be a drop ball.
1: Yeah. Oh, my goodness. Wow. And that's exactly what it is. Outside of 15 minutes, no penalty called. From what would look like a foul inside the box. And here we go. Here's a moment where you can see. Does the ball lie, Connor Bratchford?
0: I don't think the ball ever lies.
1: Well, we saw it earlier today.
0: The ball has been known to be a truther.
1: As here comes Kataishi, now settles it, and here comes West Virginia trying to get an opportunity. This one goes to Isaac Shear. This one cleared out and goes away and comes here to the near side. It's Nacho Martinez. Oh, my goodness. I'm still speechless. And time is called.
0: I believe they need to change the time. Might be missing a few seconds or ahead a few seconds. I believe he's conferring with the people over at the booth.
1: Which, I hate to say it, then they're going to have to, yeah, there you go, added 5 seconds on. The clock had 74:50. Now we've got 74:55. Back underway here inside Dick Dulesk. This one, Kataishi's got it. He'll spin it back out. Now somehow gets out of the double team. Kataishi then falls down, and a foul's going to be called. He was dragged down, but I don't think he was really dragged down.
0: I don't think he was really dragged down either, but he just has the ball on a string. He has since he stepped foot here at Dick Dulesk Soccer Stadium. But, I mean, what a move there from Ishii.
1: So ball comes here to the near side, sideline on West Virginia's half of the field. And this one goes out of bounds, and it will be a West Virginia throw-in. Of course, it's Kataishi who throws it in, goes over to Nacho Martinez, now goes over to the far side. West Virginia looking for an answer. All tied at one between number 11 and number 16. And we'll get to talk to Dan Stratford after the game, and I'm sure the question will be what he thought he saw on that foul in the box. That could come back to haunt West Virginia, or it could come back to haunt South Carolina. This one goes out of bounds, and it will be West Virginia possession. West Virginia will throw it in with just under 15 minutes remaining. So like I mentioned a few minutes ago, still lots of time to play in this game.
0: Yeah, and you have to think, with a call like that initially going your way but getting overturned, West Virginia has to be playing with a chip on their shoulder right now as Martinez has a good run here.
1: And Martinez gets pushed down. No foul. Called this one into the box. This one misses it wide. And I believe it's going to go out of bounds. No, they stop the clock. It doesn't go out of bounds. Yes, it does go out of bounds. It will be a goal kick. We have a South Carolina player down over the far side. 76-48 on the clock. And my, oh my, what a game we've got here.
0: Yeah, it seems to be getting a lot chippier now. I believe that's Mika Hobble down on the far side of the field. Appears to be wincing in a bit of pain, but that's the first time I believe the center referee has played advantage so far in this one. I thought that was a pretty clear foul. You might have to stop play for that one. But it looked like Ricalde had a good run through. There was nobody in the box to finish off a cross that went right across the face of goal. As it looks like it could just be a calf cramp over there for Hobble. Looks like a pretty textbook calf cramp.
1: And, you know, I just mentioned that I'm sure we'd like to get Dan Stratford's opinion. He is over on the far sideline, and he is getting into it with the referee.
0: Believe he was talking to the referee about that not being advantage.
1: Yeah.
0: Thought that was a pretty clear foul there on Nacho Martinez. But as we all know, whatever the center referee says goes.
1: That's exactly what it's going to be. So it should be, and it will be, a goal kick here for South Carolina. I mean, I'm still sitting here in shock. I mean, yeah, wow.

0: Wow, wow, wow. I mean, we should be. Now, I sincerely should be. We could be sitting here 2-1 ball game. 2-1 match.
1: Obviously, if we were talking about the first half, West Virginia's squandered opportunities and offside calls, this could genuinely be a 5-1 ball game.
0: Yeah, this, you're exactly right. This could be such a bigger game than what it is right now. Still looking for South Carolina, still looking for their first lead of the game. And West Virginia looking for the lead back. Ball goes out of bounds, and of course, 77-13, so still some time to play, but now you're getting into the territory where you got to put pressure, you got to do it quickly.
1: That you do, and it's kind of been like a pressure cooker here for South Carolina. They've just been able to get everything going in this second half, probably the second portion of this second half, but ever since their goal scored, they've just looked so much more composed on the attack, and a great claim there from Moore.
0: Had me a little nervous over here as he came running to the opposite side of the box, but just dives and snags it, and just a great all-around play as this one comes up and into the box here. Pablo Pothos going to play it now, and he'll get stripped down. No foul's going to be called.
1: It's been a physical battle through the midfield. Millart has been one of the kind of talisman of that. But Pothos has kind of been neutralized in this one.
0: This one hit over to the far side, and it's going to go out of bounds, so it'll be Mountaineer possession. Kataishi will throw it in. You would imagine he probably does. That's exactly who he goes to. Goes to Zapata. Zapata then plays it down. Now it's taken right back, and now pinballing. Now picked back up by West Virginia. See if they go to the far side. They do. West Virginia is going to have some room to spread it out here. See if they can get an opportunity. Goes over down to the far side now. Going to try to play it down the sideline. It's exactly what they're going to do. Ball's going to go out of bounds, and it will be last touched off of West Virginia. And a great defensive possession there by the Mountaineers.
1: And that's a
0: good, or by the Gamecocks, excuse me.
1: It's a good find there from Cormier on the break. Was able to find Redenfors kind of streaking down the left side, but South Carolina's defense has played very well in this second frame.
0: Ball's kicked up and away. Goes out of bounds. It'll be a Mountaineer throw in here. They throw it into the box, trying to get something here, trying to create a set piece or something, and South Carolina does a great job of clearing it. Just under now, or just outside of 10 minutes to go. Can this one come down as an all-time classic of Dick DeLesque? Or does it finish in a draw? We play on. Now defensive possession here for West Virginia. It's Gabe Nickerson who has not left the field here in this second half. He has played great soccer, and this one goes out of bounds. Last touch by West Virginia, and it will be... and it will be a corner kick for South Carolina.
1: And I think this is where you wish if you're South Carolina. This is the kind of attack that you want, because you have been seen pretty dangerously with these left-sided corner kicks. The only thing that they're missing right now would be Mika Hobble, who is on the sideline, but he has been a force at whipping in crosses from the corner.
0: This one, ball is up and goes up and over, and it's going to be a goal kick. You're listening to Mountaineer Soccer, 91.7 WWVU FM, U92 the Moose. As now you see Dan Stratford's going to get aggressive here. Sammy Walker's going to come in. Really like this move.
1: Yeah, I like this move as well. It looks like you're going to get Braden Smith to feature on the left side as well. Isaac Shear coming out of this game. And an interesting formation here for West Virginia. They are pretty much going all-out attack.
0: Yeah, going to take out leading goal scorer for West Virginia, Pablo Pozos. He'll come out. They'll put in Sammy Walker, trying to get the height advantage. Ball goes out, and it's going to be West Virginia throw in here. Under 10 minutes to play. Now 9 minutes to go. Sammy Walker has it. He'll corral it. Now, Walker had his best opportunity of the season just a half ago. See if he can get an opportunity just like that. See if this time he can make up for it. West Virginia sends this one in. Now it's going to be kicked up and away by South Carolina. They're playing keep away at this point. Toby Moore will pick it up. Now he'll set it. Now we'll boot it up and away towards midfield. Sammy Walker trying to make a play on it. And offsides is going to be the call. It's going to be offsides on Sammy Walker.
1: Yeah, that's something we've seen a lot of in this matchup, specifically for West Virginia. They have not been able to stay onside a whole lot. But I like this look of the attack. Ricalde Smith and Sammy Walker adds a little bit of a dimension that we haven't seen in this match.
0: And this one, an absolute rocket to the bench over there. Oh, my goodness.
1: That ball almost took Pablo's head off.
0: So stop of the clock, 82:07. And just as I mentioned, Gabe Nickerson is going to come off the field, so that'll be the end of the night for him.
1: It's going to be Matt Vigor coming in for him.
0: So it will be South Carolina possession. And here comes South Carolina. They've got it inside the 18-yard box. And now it is going to be a defensive possession for West Virginia. Now back into the box. This time headed up and away. And it's Ricalde who settles it down. Ricalde now boots it up. Excuse me, that was not Ricalde, but Sammy Walker is going to play it off the head. Now can Sammy Walker get it going? No, he can. It's going to be possession back here to the near side. It's Millar with it. It'll be South Carolina with possession, 82:53 on the clock. All tied at one apiece. Somebody looking to escape Morgantown with a victory. This one swinging into the box. An opportunity for South Carolina. They've got the numbers right now, and they've got the advantage from what it seems like. The header, this one, it's in. He scores. South Carolina takes the lead. And I think Dan Stratford wants a review here.
1: I believe the center referee is looking towards his booth. There could be a call for offside.
0: I think so, too.
1: I'm not exactly sure what's happening right now, but that was a big-time header, yes, as they are going to the booth. That was a big-time header, nonetheless, from Christian Ortiz. And another review could be what keeps this game level yet again.
0: A game-deciding call here. And, of course, I can't find the game. Here we go. I couldn't tell if he was onside or not. I think he was. But I also think at this point Dan Stratford knows, okay, well, we're going to have to review this regardless. He's got to be onside. I mean, there's three defenders. So here's the replay here. Oh, yeah, he's onside. He's onside. This goal will stand.
1: They could get South Carolina for impediment. There could be an impediment there from, I believe, Alejandro Velazquez Lopez, as he was in the area and could have affected the flight of that ball. That could be the decider here, but it did look from our vantage point that Christian Ortiz was onside.
0: So South Carolina has come back, and they've scored two goals here in the second half to now take their first lead of the half. This is a big call here. Obviously, West Virginia, a little frustrated. They didn't get a call for what looked like it was a foul in the box. And we see here.
1: I don't think there's much of a question that Christian Ortiz was onside, but I believe it was Alejandro Velazquez Lopez in front of him that may have drifted offside when the ball was struck.
0: That's what I was looking at, because obviously the goal scorer himself is onside, but there are other Gamecock players that look like they could be drifting, and the fact that they're looking at this intently makes me think that, okay, maybe there is something here. Right there. Yeah, I think he's offside. I think you're right. I think you're right. Alejandro Velazquez Lopez. And here, referee's going to take the headset off. Here comes the call. They call it off.
1: He is offside.
0: Wow, they call it off and we're all tied up. Oh, my goodness, and you feel the life put back into Dick Dolesk. Oh, my goodness, what a challenge by Dan Stratford.
1: And that's what we like to call in the business a makeup call. And that is very well in full force, a very big makeup call for West Virginia. And I believe I was correct in my assumption that Alejandro
0: yes.
1: Velazquez Lopez did affect the flight of that ball and was in an offside position when the ball was struck.
0: Yeah, he absolutely was. You could tell the way that he was set between the two defenders, he was drifting offsides. Here we go, ball in play. We're ready to go, 83-27. West Virginia going to play aggressive here, going to try to get things back here. Can West Virginia find the answer? And here comes West Virginia with an opportunity. Goes over to the far side. The Mountaineers have an advantage. They'll pull it back, try to set things up. The crowd is into it here at Dick Dolesk. What it could be one of the best soccer games of the year. And a foul is going to be called in West Virginia as a free kick.
1: And I believe there was a little bit of chippiness there from Jakob Redenfors and the leading goal scorer for the Gamecocks in Loic Seni Kong.
0: So they're going to stop the time here, 84-08. Still time to play here for West Virginia. I know that it's under 6 minutes, but that is a lot.
1: Yeah, something important to note about that foul as well. The captain, Isaiah Whitaker Francis, who's already on a yellow card, was the perpetrator on that one. That is someone you cannot afford to lose for another game if you're South Carolina.
0: So here we go. West Virginia's got a free kick. They'll likely take this one into the box. This one is up in towards the box, and this one's headed away, but no South Carolina defender is near the ball, and now South Carolina corrals possession. They're going to run with it. It'll be South Carolina. It'll be Vigor with it. Vigor will settle it down. West Virginia's defense playing up tight. The crowd's into it. Here at Dick Dolesk, goes over to the far side, and it's going to be one, and a foul should be a foul, and it is one by West Virginia.
1: And that was a heroic backtrack from Harry Hogben. He deserves all the credit on keeping that one out of harm's way for West Virginia. What a backtracking play from him.
0: Ball's kicked up and in the air. Going to be headed off by Sammy Walker. And it's South Carolina possession just trying to keep it away from West Virginia and the brutal pressure that the Mountaineers are currently bringing. And this one goes out of bounds. West Virginia will win it. 5 minutes to go. And Sammy Walker's going to put it in play. Here's an opportunity. Ricardo with it. He'll cross one in. And now they're going to try to play one into the box here. They're going to spread it out and go over to the far side. West Virginia with an opportunity here. If you can get it into the box, and they do. This one chipped up, goes to Kanta Ishii over to the far side. Ishii with it. Ishii, near side. Now, outside, this one, a bullet into the box. And this one, and a foul's going to be called, and it's a shot outside the box for West Virginia. And they're going to be on their feet at Dick DeLess. And a stoppage of play here. You would think here, this might be your final opportunity.
1: And this could be a potentially massive spot for a big-time strike from either, I believe, Jakob Redenfors or Kanta Ishii. But I want to talk about that foul draw from Harry Hogben. Perfect positioning, perfect timing, and that's exactly what you want out of your midfielder.
0: South Carolina will send a man on.
1: And this is the time, if you're Dan Stratford, that you miss the right foot of Marcus Caldera. This is Caldera's zone.
0: There are a few calls just like this on my tape. Absolutely correct there, Connor. This is where you miss the golden boy himself. And you see Toby Moore playing up right here. He's trying to give his guys an advantage. So South Carolina is going to go with the old tactic of a guy laying behind the wall.
1: That is very smart from Toby Moore to come up here for this, giving them directions about the wall.
0: Here we go. It'll be Jakob Redenfors going to take the kick. And he does. This one right towards the goal. Oh, man. It'll go down as a shot on goal, but West Virginia missed opportunity.
1: And perfect positioning there from the wall back to Sheadweiler. That's just great defense there from the Gamecocks.
0: And South Carolina is going to hold him back, but West Virginia will corral possession again, and they're going to try to play it along the side, and this will go out of bounds, and it should be, and it will be, West Virginia throw in. Now this one headed up and away by South Carolina, now headed back into the box. Sammy Walker trying to make a play on it. This one now corralled back out. West Virginia has the advantage outside. Kanta Ishii with it. Ishii tries to go one-on-one, nearly taken away by South Carolina, and Ishii's speed is going to be lethal here. Ishii, he's got two defenders. Ishii, he'll bring it down to the sideline. Now he's got to try to create something with 3 minutes remaining in the contest. Ishii, he's got it, picks it back up. This one goes out of bounds, and it'll be a West Virginia throw-in, and the Mountaineers have to go quick. And the Mountaineers will go quick. It is in territory to where you could possibly throw it in the box. And right now that looks like the game plan that they're going to do it. It'll be Kanta Ishii, steps all the way back to the fence line. Now he steps, throws it into the box. This one headed up, headed back. This one is up, and no one is there. No one was there, and boy, a missed opportunity that West Virginia had. Oh, my goodness, 2 minutes, 30 seconds remaining.
1: I think if Sammy Walker was about two steps back, that's 2-1 West Virginia. Really unfortunate positioning there for the Mountaineers. Thought that one was going to go their way.
0: Kanta Ishii with the pressure. This goes out of bounds, and it is West Virginia possession. So Kanta Ishii will get it in quickly here. West Virginia, 2 minutes remaining. It'll be played in. It's Harry Hogben with it. Goes out of bounds, and it will be West Virginia possession. And now we got some pushing and shoving happening here after Hogben punches it out of Vigor's hands.
1: I'm telling you, West Virginia football could take a lesson from that. That was a great punch out.
0: And Hogben puts one into the box, and this one goes up. He goes up to get it. Oh, my goodness. And we've got a minute 30 remaining.
1: Relentless pressure from West Virginia. My, oh, my.
0: West Virginia trying to find an opportunity here. A minute 20 to go. West Virginia has scored with 0.3 on the clock. When they beat number 3 Portland 3 years ago in this very exact stadium. See if West Virginia can force a corner, and it's going to go out of bounds over there. No, it's still inbounds, and here it comes. They're going to say offsides.
1: Don't believe that's an offside call. I believe that's going to be out of play.
0: He was laying on it. And we've got 30 seconds to play. West Virginia fans would have loved to sing Country Roads, but doesn't seem very possible here as South Carolina is going to chip all it can off the clock. So unless West Virginia can win this immediately here, they do, but nobody is near it except Sammy Walker. 10 seconds remaining, and that's going to do it. And this one booted, and West Virginia will finish in a draw with number 11, South Carolina. Connor, your final thoughts.
1: Yeah, I think West Virginia showed a lot of fight in the late stages of this game. Alongside the Gamecocks, this was a very highly contested matchup. You got to think it's got to hurt to not come away with 3 points in this one, but you got to love taking points off of the number one RPI-ranked team in the country. That'll definitely help your hopes down the line.
0: So, West Virginia trying to get it, and Connor, it was just West Virginia couldn't get anything from the striker.
1: That they were not able to. I thought there were a lot of really quality chances for the Mountaineers in the final third, but it's just the fact that they were not able to get any of them to go anywhere near the goal. I think a lot of their opportunities either sailed over the bar or they were just, nobody was in the correct position to be able to get anything to go. But nonetheless, West Virginia were able to capitalize on at least one shot attempt today, and that's what knots it at one.
0: So we're going to send it down to Nico Coretto. And Nico is going to give his final thoughts.
2: Yeah, so guys, a 1-1 final. West Virginia not able to get the closing victory, though had some opportunities. Obviously, that penalty that wasn't called for West Virginia, one of the bigger ones, and then really towards the end, a lot of good opportunities on some in-swinging balls, some long throw-ins as well. Just not able to get the job done, though, but a very good game for West Virginia. And in a game where you play against the number one team in RPI, you look like the better team coming out of it. So you got to give props to the Mountaineers here, and you got to give props to the Gamecocks as well. A very good game, and something that you'd assume to happen between two very skilled teams like this.
0: Thank you, Nico. And we assume that we'll see these two teams again in the postseason. Could it possibly be for the Sun Belt title or in the Sun Belt semifinals? We want to say thank you to our board operator back at station control, Blake Fuchs. We want to say thank you as well to sports director Brett Berner and Connor Roberts, as well as sports producer RJ Rice. And we're going to say thank you as well to West Virginia University Athletics. And this game was a tough one. It was a battle. And you saw these two teams really put down their best effort in the second half. We're going to send it back to the studio. The guys at the studio will break down the second half where South Carolina, they scored two to try to get the victory, or they scored two, but ultimately was not enough for South Carolina. They're still the number one team in RPI. This will help West Virginia, but not as much as what a victory would have. So we say so long from Dick DeLesk. West Virginia, they draw with number 11 South Carolina, 1-1. So we say good night and see you next time here on U92 The Moose.
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8: We're going to not send it back to Dick DeLess Soccer Stadium. We're going to go right here to the Student Media Center here on the corner of Prospect and Price Street as we're going to look over the second half of this West Virginia men's soccer game. It ends in a draw, 1-1. West Virginia ties the number 11 South Carolina Gamecocks, the number 16 team in the country, keeping it one score apiece after 90 minutes. Guys, we went into this second half wondering what West Virginia was going to do on the offensive side of the ball to keep South Carolina away. Apparently, they didn't do enough. It was very back and forth, but in the end, South Carolina got in a goal in the middle of this second half, evening it up at the 70th minute. Alejandro Velasquez Lopez off a Sonny King Loic goal or assist. Not much you can do there, but very well played by both teams, I'd say.
9: Yeah, I want to say with this West Virginia team, they came out strong in that first half, but I think coming out of halftime, they just got complacent. They weren't playing the same run the ball down South Carolina's throats like they did in that first half, and they just got complacent, and it showed up on the scoreboard.
10: I also agree. I feel like the defense just let off near the end. Like, they're doing really good, and then South Carolina took advantage of a period where the Mountaineers relaxed, and they capitalized and scored.
11: I mean, Loic had the touch to get the ball to Alejandro Lopez. Lopez had the power to drive it in for that draw. I mean, this game, you saw it was getting a little bit scrappy towards the second half there, and I would like to call it kind of an act of desperation for both of these teams. I mean, you saw a little bit more aggression from West Virginia at the end there, but a draw is not as terrible as you would think it would be, but for West Virginia today, you definitely would have wanted to walk out of here with a win. Not a good day for West Virginia fans.
10: No, Dom, just like you said, a very scrappy game. The 22 fouls in this game and 2 yellow cards. Very aggressive from both sides. South Carolina had the 12 fouls at the end, but we saw very much of aggressive playing from both sides, especially near the end.
8: Yeah, very chippy game towards the end, and pretty similar stats, honestly. West Virginia having 8 shots, 4 on goal. Meanwhile, the Gamecocks, 6 shots on goal, 3 on the goal, 3 saves for South Carolina, 2 for West Virginia. 2 corners only for the Mountaineers, 6 for the Gamecocks, and 4 offsides calls for West Virginia, and 1 for South Carolina. So pretty even throughout this entire game, and you saw towards the end, West Virginia was just putting the pressure on, trying to get that last goal in. Obviously, they had that that foul that everyone kind of thought was going to be a penalty kick inside the 18 box in the 74th minute, and then it was taken away. Then, about 9 minutes later in the 83rd minute, you have an offsides call that takes away a South Carolina goal, ending it at 1-1. So, a couple of interesting calls, you know, very, very crucial down the stretch, but what did you guys think of those critical calls to keep it a 1-1 score?
9: I will say this, that off-called penalty kick, that would have given West Virginia the lead. That's going to leave some people scratching their heads. And that offsides call from South Carolina robbing them of that second goal to take the lead. I think some of the penalties in this game, definitely some head-scratchers. Like, some of the offsides calls I didn't think were actual offsides, but hey, head ref is the head ref for a reason.
10: No, there's definitely a lot of like miscommunications and fouls in this matchup that did become very crucial. There was a controversial penalty kick, like you guys already mentioned, which did hurt WVU really bad. And then there was the offside that took away South Carolina's goal, which if that wasn't taken away, this would be a whole different conversation right now. But I feel like a lot was going on in this matchup when it comes to controversial calls. Miscommunication, I think, was a very big component for both teams. We saw a lot of mishaps that could have turned into goals, but they didn't capitalize and make the correct read.
11: Yeah, for this game, I would describe it as a little bit wonky with these calls. I mean, the call I'm looking at more specifically was that offsides call, which I believe Dan Stratford did challenge that.
8: He did.
11: That would be a good challenge because that call, I feel, was like a fair call. more of a makeup call for what happened previously. Again, though, you did see a little bit of, like I mentioned, scrappy play here. I mean, Joel and Ricalde basically need the South Carolina's keeper in the face and kind of knocked him down for a minute there. He got up. He seemed okay. But again, this game, the second half specifically, very unusual for the calls, scrappy play. But this is the Sun Belt. You are going to see a lot more aggression from both of these teams because this is for the conference.
8: Yeah, very physical Sun Belt game. And West Virginia and South Carolina both have Sun Belt conference games coming up. The Mountaineers are going to play this Friday, October 9th, at the number 23 coaches poll ranked Old Dominion Monarchs. Meanwhile, South Carolina is going back home to play against the Kentucky Wildcats this Saturday. So a couple of RPI updates. South Carolina drops down a spot after the tie, going to second below Clemson, who they beat actually earlier in the year. Meanwhile, West Virginia jumping into quad one, the top 20, inside the top 20 of the RPI rankings, going to 18th with their second ranked draw on the year. Earlier in the year, they tied number 21 in the United Soccer Coaches Poll, UNCG, 94th in the RPI rankings. But that's going to pretty much do it here from United 2 the Moose. This has been coverage of West Virginia men's soccer here at the corner of Prospect and Price Free and at Dick DeLess Soccer Stadium. Next time you'll be hearing a game here on United 2 the Moose. That will be down the stretch. West Virginia women's soccer comes home to play BYU, the number ranked 18 team in the country. We'll be coming back to Dick DeLess in a couple weeks. You'll have Quinn Roby on play-by-play and Cody Byrne on color for that one. But that'll be in a week's time. Until then, we'll see you here at U92 The Moose. I've been Blake Fuchs along with Ryan Boynes, Anthony Ritchie, and Don Brusco. Good night, everyone.

0: In a world where records are small and holes are large, one man remembers when things called turntables moved at 45 revolutions per minute.
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2: 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This time I'll have forgotten 45s from Sam Cooke, Gene Chandler, and Sonny and Cher. Remembered 45s from the Mamas and the Papas and the Rolling Stones, plus the Storytime foreplay and a groovy retromercial. So, fasten your ears and let's take a boss trip through time to the golden age of Top 40 Radio. Starting off this time with Tommy Adderley with Max Merritt and his Meteors. I just don't understand.

45s with my favorites from the Marvel Universe. These are the Marvelettes. Here I am, baby. No, over here. Me.

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They are truly the nitty-gritty dirt band, and they are truly right.

Remembered 45, the Mamas and the Papas taking us to Creaky Alley. I like to play this song because it proves

It sounds like government work. Got a pothole? No, that was silly, buddy. It's anytime, sunshine.

0: minute, was that Tin Tam and the Turn-Ons? Why, yes it was. I'm David Bruce with the Turn-Offs, and more great Forgotten 45s coming up right after this.
1: Go with West Virginia University.
2: In many ways, libraries are the bridge between thought and action.
1: Meet Mark Paris, the new dean of WVU Libraries and Press.
2: We're West Virginia's flagship land-grant university, and I was really attracted by the university's commitment to student success, really groundbreaking research, and serving the people of our state. And libraries play a really important role in that, and so I want to really help position the libraries to support the next generation of leaders and innovators.
1: Busy locations on the downtown, Evansdale, and health sciences areas of campus and online serve faculty, staff, students, other members of the university community, and the public. In all, libraries houses 3 million unique titles, 700 databases, hundreds of thousands of journals and newspapers, and unique West Virginia and regional history collections preserving significant mountaineer moments.
2: Libraries are one of the few places that every student, every faculty member, and every discipline interacts with. So whether someone is studying engineering, healthcare, business, education, or the arts, the libraries provide tools, information, and connections that support discovery and success. So we're really the hub that connects the entire university.
1: A hub that's always evolving.
2: We're a place where people can get help, they can get services, learn how to do data analysis, get help with citations and writing a paper. They can do many, many things beyond just getting a book.
1: Growing up in the rural Midwest and working on both the library and vendor sides of scholarly communication have shaped how Paris thinks about libraries' access, partnership, and impact.
2: The people of West Virginia are so committed to this place, and the institution is so committed to the place. And so there's a real power in that. 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They're going to leave being ready to innovate and do something really dynamic and powerful.
1: So let's go. 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
0: Simply Call It Love, and simply call him Gene Chandler.

Dr. Bruce are on Facebook under Forgotten 45's Radio, where you ought to follow us to keep up on all the latest old rock and roll news and stuff. As Soupy Sales once said, show me a hippie sculptor who works in a basement, and I'll show you a dirty, low-down chiseler. Preston Epps is banging on his bongo, bongo, bongo.

0: Watson, she understands me. 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And we'll crack it open right after this.
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0: David Bruce back with a story time foreplay for songs that have a story to tell. This is the story of rock and roll, as told and sung by the Turtles.

45's wrapping up a story time for play with Love Story from Nino Tempo and April Stevens. I'm David Bruce, and that's my story, except for I'll have more great Forgotten 45s coming up right after this. It's a

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10: I'm Levi Williams at the news desk. Our top story: the head of Tennessee's prison system is stepping down following the botched execution of death row inmate Krista Pike. Donna Water has the details.
11: The head of Tennessee's prison system is resigning after the failed execution of Krista Pike. The 50-year-old convicted killer is on a ventilator and remains unconscious after on Wednesday she was given two doses of pentobarbital, which the state uses to execute prisoners. She didn't die, and now a hospital is trying to save her life. Tennessee Governor Bill Lee says that Frank Strata, commissioner of the Department of Correction, will step down this month. Strata says in a statement that resigning is in the best interest of Tennesseans, while an independent review determines what happened during the attempted execution. I'm Donna Water.
10: Elsewhere, Congress has voted to close a farm bill loophole that allowed a thriving hemp-derived THC market to flourish. Donna Water rejoins us with the details.
11: Hemp is used to make clothing, footwear, and even paper. But there was a loophole in a federal law that legalized industrial hemp in a 2018 farm bill. And THC that gets people high has become a flourishing industry with anything from THC gummies to smokable cannabis flowers. Congress voted to close the loophole, and a hemp THC ban takes effect December 11th. But advocates are trying to save the multi-billion dollar market by restricting impairing products to people 21 and older, limiting how much THC can be in a package, and banning imported cannabis compounds. Donna Water, Washington.
10: Meanwhile, a deadly shooting at a large party in a Los Angeles strip mall has left two people dead. Sandra Walters has the story.
12: Los Angeles police responded to reports of a large party at a commercial lounge near California State University, Northridge, late Friday night. Officers were attempting to shut down the event when multiple gunshots erupted inside, sending dozens of attendees fleeing into the parking lot. Emergency responders pronounced two victims dead at the scene. Identified as a man and a woman in their late teens to early 20s, police cordoned off the area and detained several dozen people for questioning as investigators searched for a motive and suspect information. No arrests have been made, and the investigation remains ongoing.
10: I'm Levi Williams, and this is Radio Network News.
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0: Here's your updated U92 The Moose forecast. Lows dip down to about 55 tonight under overcast skies. Winds out of the east around 5 miles per hour. Cloudy skies expected again tomorrow. High temperatures reach up to 72. Partly cloudy skies tomorrow night. Lows dip down to about 49. Sunshine mixed with clouds at times. Monday, decreasing clouds by Tuesday. Highs in the mid-60s. A peek at the extended shows. 72 Wednesday, 71 Thursday, and 72 on Friday. And that's your updated forecast. I'm meteorologist Kara Foster for U92 The Moose. Currently, it's 55 degrees.
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Good evening, ladies and gentlemen, boys and girls. You are once again in the Audio Swamp with me, your host, the Swamp Rat, our regular Saturday night offering of genre agnostic music from across the audio spectrum. And we started it off with Swampland by the Scientists. Up next, this is an interesting group. First time I've heard them. They're from Alabama. This is St. Paul and the Broken Bones. 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

0: 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I told you once before, I'm back up from the floor. Your suitcase is at the door.
1: Rob Heron, who is British, you wouldn't know it. He seems to have a pretty good handle on that country sound. 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Before that, Seven Horse gave us Hippies on Acid. The Cramps did Journey to the Center of a Girl, and we started it off with Proxy by St. Paul and the Broken Bones. After a couple of announcements, we will come back with a tune from the Schizophonics. 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

0: That was Red Foley doing Careless Kisses. Before that, with Halloween coming up, we did The Invasion of the Saucer Man by the Lillingtons. Mr. Airplane Man before that did Podunk Holler. Randy Newman, of course, in Germany before the war, and we started it off with Pokey LaFarge, The Thing. A few announcements. We'll be back with the Ray Gun Cowboys. Keep it here on U92 The Moose.
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2: Here's your updated U92 The Moose forecast. Lows level off around 55 overnight under overcast skies. Winds out of the east around 5 miles per hour. Cloudy skies expected again Sunday. Daytime highs approaching 72. Partly cloudy skies Sunday night. Lows dip down to about 49. Sunshine mixed with clouds at times. Monday, decreasing clouds by Tuesday. Highs in the mid-60s. Taking a look at the extended forecast, 72 Wednesday, 71 Thursday, and 72 on Friday. And that's your updated forecast. I'm meteorologist Carol Foster for U92 The Moose. Right now, it's 55 degrees.
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3: 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I'm Bill Muley, and I believe that no matter how old a song is or how old-fashioned it might sound, so long as we are listening to them, they still have life. 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

both melt in the snow. The angel's looking upwards, but she knows.

That is Creeper doing Napalm Girls. Before that, we heard from Dead Moon. They did I'm Wise. We hope so. And we started it all off on that short set with Loudon Wainwright III, Leap of Faith. And it's not a leap of faith to hope that I'll be back again in a week. I will let the masked intruder say goodnight to you all. And I'll thank you again for tuning in. Good night, Morgantown.

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1: Here's your updated U92 The Moose forecast. Lows level off around 54 overnight under overcast skies. Winds out of the east around 5 miles per hour. Highs level off around 72 Sunday. Cloudy skies expected. Lows level off around 49 Sunday night. Partly cloudy skies. Sunshine mixed with clouds at times. Monday, decreasing clouds by Tuesday. Highs in the mid-60s. A peek at the extended shows, 72 Wednesday, 71 Thursday, and 72 on Friday. And that's your updated forecast. I'm meteorologist Paul Trombley for U92 The Moose. Right now, it's 54 degrees.
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1: Rock and roll didn't happen overnight. 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
1: In 1982, a woman named Marcia Ferber helped to found what would eventually become 123 Pleasant Street. On April 25th, 1989, she mysteriously disappeared, never to be heard from again. Now we play countercultural tunes in her memory. 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

0: 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It seems to have been a while since we've absolutely spoken. There's not a day passes by when I don't think of you. You ask me if I ever get lonely, but you can feel lonely in a crowded room.
1: Spoken like a true poet. Granddad is a songwriter, you see. 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How back in his day, he wrote and he wrote till his hands racked with pain. And he said something to me and brought these tears to my eyes. He said,
0: "Who will hear my songs when I die?"
1: And I told him, "Granddad, so long as God."

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1: Here's your updated U92 The Moose forecast. Lows dip down to about 54 overnight under overcast skies. Southeast winds around 5 miles per hour. Cloudy skies expected again Sunday. Daytime highs approaching 72. Partly cloudy skies Sunday night. Lows dip down to about 49. Sunshine mixed with clouds at times. Monday, decreasing clouds by Tuesday. Highs in the mid-60s. Looking at the long range, 72 Wednesday, 71 Thursday, and 72 on Friday. And that's your updated forecast. I'm meteorologist Paul Trombley. For U92 The Moose, currently it's 55 degrees.
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1: Here's your updated U92 The Moose forecast. Lows level off around 55 overnight under overcast skies. Winds out of the east around 5 miles per hour. Cloudy skies expected again Sunday. Daytime highs approaching 72. Lows level off around 49 Sunday night. Partly cloudy skies. Dry with temps a bit below average Monday and Tuesday and highs in the mid-60s. Take a look at the extended forecast. 72 Wednesday, 71 Thursday, and 72 on Friday. And that's your updated forecast. I'm meteorologist Paul Trombley for U92 The Moose. Right now, 57.
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4: Stardate October 4th. To borrow from Alice in Wonderland, the case for life on Mars keeps getting curiouser and curiouser. Two rovers have discovered organic compounds there, the chemical building blocks of life, in locations that are thousands of miles apart. And some recent looks at results from the Viking landers of the 1970s suggest they too might have found organics. So it's possible that microbes might have inhabited Mars in the past, and might do so even today. Some of the best evidence comes from the Perseverance rover. In 2024, it studied a formation known as Bright Angel, layers of sediment deposited at the bottom of a river perhaps 3.5 billion years ago. A rock named Chayava Falls contained a lot of organics, and a study earlier this year confirmed the finding. The compounds could have been produced by microscopic life, but there are several other possible explanations, including chemical reactions in the rocks themselves. Perseverance stored a sample of Chayava Falls for return to Earth. Laboratory analysis could tell us for sure how the organics were formed. But NASA has nixed a planned sample return mission, so we're a long way from satisfying our curiosity about life on Mars. Look for Mars quite near the moon early tomorrow. It looks like a bright star. They're especially close as they climb into good view, around 2:30 or 3. We'll talk about the moon and another companion tomorrow. Stardate is a production of the University of Texas McDonald Observatory. I'm Billy Henry.
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1: Here's your updated U92 The Moose forecast. Lows level off around 55 overnight under overcast skies. Winds out of the east around 5 miles per hour. Cloudy skies expect

0: Expected again Sunday. Daytime highs approaching 72. Lows level out for around 49. Sunday night, partly cloudy skies. Dry with temps a bit below average Monday and Tuesday, and highs in the mid-60s. Take a look at the extended forecast. 72 Wednesday, 71 Thursday, and 72 on Friday. And that's your updated forecast. I'm meteorologist Paul Trombley for U92 The Moose. Right now, 58.
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2: I'm Dan Warren at the news desk. Our top story, Tennessee's prison chief is stepping down in the wake of a botched lethal injection, as Donna Water reports.
3: The head of Tennessee's prison system is resigning after the failed execution of Krista Pike. The 50-year-old convicted killer is on a ventilator and remains unconscious after on Wednesday she was given two doses of pentobarbital, which the state uses to execute prisoners. She didn't die, and now a hospital is trying to save her life. Tennessee Governor Bill Lee says that Frank Strada, commissioner of the Department of Correction, will step down this month. Strada says in a statement that resigning is in the best interest of Tennesseans, while an independent review determines what happened during the attempted execution. I'm Donna Water.
2: Meanwhile, investigators have identified the co-pilot suspected in the recent Fly Dubai attack

0: as an Omani national. Rika and Garcia has the details.
1: The co-pilot suspected in the recent Fly Dubai attack has been identified as an Omani national. In footage from Shota Muzayef, the panic screams of the passengers can be heard as the attacker struck the captain with a cockpit's crash axe before trying to seize the controls. A source says the co-pilot had been barred from flying by Oman over concerns he had adopted extremist views. His actions nearly crashed the flight with more than 100 people on board before passengers and others rushed in and subdued him. The new details raised questions about how the co-pilot was on the flight. Israel's government has said it has agreed with foreign carriers to keep pilots of nations without diplomatic ties from flying there. Israel and Oman don't have formal diplomatic relations. I'm Rika and Garcia.
0: And in the UK, two Iranian men have appeared in court accused of plotting a bomb attack on a Manchester synagogue. Karen Rodriguez reports.
2: Two Iranian men have been accused of plotting to bomb a Manchester synagogue. Prosecutors say two people conducted surveillance of the Heaton Park Congregation Synagogue, which was attacked last year. The court heard they also researched the Jewish Museum in Cheatham Hill. They were arrested and charged with preparing for terrorist acts. A third person in Iran allegedly directed them, providing instructions for a homemade bomb. Authorities say the plot is isolated and there is no ongoing threat. Concerns have risen among the Jewish community, especially during the High Holy Day period.
0: I'm Dan Warren, and this is Radio Network News.
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4: Here's your updated U92 The Moose forecast. Lows level off around 55 overnight under overcast skies. Winds out of the east around 5 miles per hour. Daytime highs approaching 73. Sunday, cloudy skies expected. Lows dip down to about 48. Sunday night, partly cloudy skies. Dry and turning cooler Monday and Tuesday, with highs from the mid-60s to the upper 60s. Take a look at the extended forecast. 72 Wednesday, 71 Thursday, and 72 on Friday. And that's your updated forecast. I'm meteorologist Paul Trombley. For U92 The Moose, right now, it's 59 degrees.
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0: go with West Virginia University. Simplifying the path to higher education for Mountain State students, WVU is now offering direct admissions decisions to qualifying high school seniors in Monongahela County and Kanawha County through the newly launched WVU Express.
1: Our goal is to make sure that students in the state of West Virginia consider us first.
0: Vice President for Enrollment Management Fabricio Delosio says high school seniors in Monongahela County and Kanawha County with GPAs of 3.8 or higher are eligible for WVU Express. No applications or application fees required.
1: We want to engage more students and increase access to the university.
0: Acceptance offers, which include automatic Climb Higher scholarships worth thousands of dollars, are quickly issued through school counselors following evaluations of student academic achievement, removing barriers to higher education opportunities.
1: We want West Virginians to attend this university. This is their flagship. This is their land grant. This is their R1 university. And WVU Express is one way of attracting, particularly in this case, those higher achievers that might be going out of state to come here.
0: High school students in Monongahela County and Kanawha County can reach out to their counselors with questions about WVU Express. Other West Virginia counties will be added for future classes.
1: The goal is to take this and expand it in year two, potentially to the entire state.
0: This is an addition for university admissions. Standard admissions have not changed. Students who don't qualify for WVU Express can apply with traditional applications. And Delosio says all West Virginia college-bound students should seriously consider it.
1: When you look at WVU and everything we offer students at the price point we offer it for in-state students, not only is it an exceptional institution, but it's an exceptional value.
0: So let's go. 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
1: Hi, I'm Jared Ewey, the host of Yonder Radio. Every week, we bring you rural conversations with national reach to listeners around the country. And this week, we do it again. Jana Rose Schleiss, she's a reporter in Columbia, Missouri, and she's going to go to a nuclear power plant in Callaway County to find out about the financial and technical barriers to expanding the state's nuclear power capacity. And then we hear from the World Wildlife Fund as to support indigenous communities. They're not only restoring, but harvesting buffalo populations. And Vernonia, Oregon, we start off with a rail and they end up with a trail and why that is important. And we go behind the scenes of West Virginia's viral hip-hop songwriting contest. It's called Dear West V, and that swept across the Mountain State this summer. And our featured musician this week is Wyatt Esplin, singer, songwriter, lifelong entertainer, and dedicated Georgian. Tune in for all that with trivia and more of this week's Yonder Radio.

0: Yonder Radio, Rural Conversations with National Reach. Hello, my name is Jared Ewe, and welcome. I'm glad you're here. We can get comfy, and we have things coming up here that will educate and enlighten. Yes, music from a very impressive, dedicated musician in Wyatt Espelin. We're going to talk about buffalo harvesting with the World Wildlife Fund. Just some of what we'll do, along with trivia. And now news with Jan Podolsky, news editor of the Daily Yonder, to tell us about some of this week's top rural headlines.
1: Hi, Jared. This week, we're starting with grist and an interesting story about a sudden rush to mine on recently decommissioned, if you will, Bears Ears National Monument located in southeastern Utah. Just the first day, on September 11, the first day after 1.2 million acres were opened up, miners filed 16 claims to mining on the previously protected area.
0: Yeah, this conjures some like 1840s imagery in my mind. Who is interested in mining there? Is it old men with beards and crazy hats? Or
1: Almost. It's primarily small-scale local miners who have other jobs, other businesses, all share interest in uranium mining. According to environmental groups looking at it, you know, the number one concern is that when you deal with some weakened warriors like that, they can leave disturbance and pollutions behind them.
0: This isn't new, though. This has happened before, this dance.
1: Yeah, so Bears Ears is kind of a poster child for he said, she said between Obama-Biden administration and the Trump administration. It was Obama who initially expanded the protected area, then Trump reversed it, then Biden expanded it even more, and here we are, part four of the whole thing, Trump shrinking it again by almost 90%.
0: More on that as that's going to be an ongoing story. And from High Country News, Montanans, they demand better Indian education. What does this mean?
1: Yes, I thought that story was particularly interesting. It was something new that I've learned from it, which is that Montana is the only state in the nation with a constitutional mandate to educate students on Native history, Native culture, and its contributions. Now, wrinkle in that story, of course, is that it's one thing to have a law, and it's another to deliver on it.
0: Hey, that's the big question, too, I was wondering, too, because, boy, we hear a lot of well-intentioned things, but it has a harrowing path. Where is it on this harrowing path?
1: Montana managed to settle a lawsuit with ACLU, Tribal Nations, the Native American Rights Fund, and some others, recognizing that there needs to be more effort to better implement what is called the Indian Education for All statute. That's a statute that was enacted in 1999 to actually implement that constitutional promise. The hope here is that if implemented well and consistently, this could be a blueprint for other states in the nation. Within this settlement, it's about tools and accountability. So setting parameters and mechanisms that will actually help make it happen in real life, not just on paper.
0: That's a good point. How to make it happen in real life, the implementation. And, well, that'll be another news story from Jan Podolsky, coming from the Daily Yonder newsroom. Thank you so much.
1: Thank you, Jared.
0: And now we have a feature story contributed by Jana Rose Schleiss. She's a reporter for KBIA Radio in Columbia, Missouri. She visited the Callaway nuclear plant near Fulton, Missouri, which is a candidate for expansion to meet America's growing energy needs. So this story, yes, out of Missouri, but about all of us. Here's Jana.
2: When driving among the winding roads of Callaway County in central Missouri, you'll often notice a massive concrete structure in the distance, emitting what looks like white clouds.
3: A lot of people think that's smoke coming out of the cooling tower. It is not. That is water vapor, is what that is.
2: Travis Hart manages the Callaway Nuclear Power Plant that produces 15% of Missouri's electricity.
3: The next structure that you see, this the big rounded dome, that is reactor building itself.
2: The single nuclear reactor near the town of Fulton was built in the 1970s and began generating electricity in 1984. But initially, the site was designed with two reactors in mind.
3: The original second reactor would have sat right where these buildings sat. It would have been just right next door, matched really side by side with the existing.
2: Hart says plans for a second unit came to a halt in the early 80s due to decreasing electricity demand and rising costs. But now, more than 40 years later, energy demand is growing due to increased manufacturing, adoption of electric vehicles, and the development of AI data centers. In a scramble for more power, formerly shuttered nuclear plants are restarting, and in states like Missouri, politicians are eager to find ways to build new ones. This spring, Missouri lawmakers debated how to accomplish the feat of paying for multi-billion-dollar nuclear power plants. But as recent history shows, actually building new plants is also a formidable undertaking. Speaking at the University of Missouri in May, Director General of the Federal Nuclear Energy Agency, William Magwood, said, "Building nuclear power plants is a skill, and America has gotten rusty."
4: We used to be really good at building plants back in the 60s and 70s. How do we reconstruct that? That's going to be a real challenge.
2: As the world turns away from fossil fuels, Magwood says nuclear capacity needs to triple to meet the net zero by 2050 goals. Currently, the nuclear power industry does not benefit from economies of scale. Because new nuclear projects are rare, costs are high, and supply chains aren't fully developed, adding to the overall risk of the endeavor.
4: One of the big problems is nobody wants to be first. You know, this is the conversation I've had with the industry for 30 years. Everybody wants to go fourth. Believe it or not, that doesn't work very well. Somebody has to bite the bullet. Somebody has to take the risk.
2: The only new nuclear power facility built in America in recent decades is the Vogtle plant in Georgia. The two new reactors produce more than 1,000 megawatts of power each. But the project was billions of dollars over budget and years behind schedule. Magwood says a lot of what boggled the Vogtle construction was the lack of institutional knowledge about building nuclear power plants.
4: We just didn't know what we were doing. We hadn't built a nuclear plant in a generation. We didn't have people who knew how to do it. We didn't have the infrastructure. We didn't have the supply chain. The regulator didn't know what the hell they were doing. I was there, so I know.
2: Tasked with ensuring Missouri can avoid a similar blunder is Kurt Schaefer. The longtime politician and public servant has been dubbed the leader of Missouri's nuclear power renaissance by energy enthusiast and University of Missouri System President Moon Choi. And Missouri Governor Mike Kehoe recently appointed him head of the state's new nuclear power task force, a group of experts charged with finding a way to make new nuclear power a reality. Schaefer says the first step is finding the cash.
5: It's all about money. It is expensive up front to build a plant, and unless the federal government steps up, I just don't see it happening.
2: In June, the Federal Department of Energy announced $17.5 billion in loans for utilities and energy companies to build 10 large-scale commercial nuclear reactors. Schaefer wants one of those reactors to be in Missouri, ideally near the existing nuclear plant in Callaway County. As electricity demand continues to climb, Schaefer believes nuclear power is the best way for Missouri to meet it. The zero-carbon plants can generate electricity around the clock, unlike solar and wind energy that need the right conditions to produce power.
5: This is our future. This is what we have to do to keep Missouri economically viable, and that's what we're going to do.
2: Callaway Nuclear Plant manager Travis Hart is an electrician by trade and first set foot at the facility 25 years ago when he was hired to work on the refueling crew. He says that's when he fell in love with the place.
3: When I walked in here and saw the equipment, how it fits together, how it works, how the design was, it just extremely interesting to me.
2: Hart says there are a number of reasons the Callaway site is suited for expansion. The location has access to the power grid, water from the nearby Missouri River, and a largely supportive local community that fills the plant's roughly 750 permanent jobs. The Callaway Energy Center's current operating license extends through 2044, and Hart is confident the company will receive approval to operate beyond that date.
3: So I would tell my people here all the time that, like, this is important. So we got to get it right, and we got to do a good job of it. It's okay to be proud of it because it makes a difference.
2: In the coming years, the state's Nuclear Power Task Force will assess Missouri's readiness to provide the workforce, policies, and supply chain needed to create a nuclear power renaissance. For Yonder Radio, I'm Jana Rose Schleiss.
0: That was Jana Roschleiss, a news producer at KBIA in Columbia, Missouri. For more of her reporting, you can go to kbia.org. I'm going to do trivia here in mere minutes. But first, this guy, he was raised by his grandparents. They ran a campground, so he and his brother helped out with anybody who camped at the campground, which included entertaining the campers. And he's never left the stage. Wyatt Esplin is a songwriter, musician, and as you're going to hear, so much more.

0: So I think a lot of people, why they might look at a touring musician and think about the glamour and the parties. But if you could dispel any myths by telling us where you are right now.
1: Right now I am in Young Harris, Georgia. It's close to my hometown. I do some part-time work over at this resort, and the only quiet place I could get was in the storage room, and there's no air conditioning. So we'll see how glistening my face gets throughout the interview. It's really hot in here, but it's nice. It's fine. I feel good.
0: That's good. I was wondering, how many lives have you influenced? Because you're doing a lot of shows. You're bringing a lot of talent on stage. Are you known as the guy to know in Georgia to get some stage time?
1: Well, I would say North Georgia, probably. With this concert series that I started at the Georgia Mountain Fairgrounds called Acoustic Sunsets, I started it about 4.5 years ago. I used to be a youth minister back in the day, right out of college. And so I like to help people. And now I do a lot of songwriting with veterans and prison inmates through a couple of programs that are therapeutic in nature.
0: Are you going to the prison and helping people foster some music?
1: I am. I'll be going back in January. I go to this prison in Dufuniac Springs, Florida, called Walton Correctional Institute. It's a wonderful program called Beyond Bars. It's sponsored by the Cultural Arts Alliance of Walton County, Florida. Hearing their songs, listening to their songs, that they write is so inspiring. And then the concert we put on at the end of the session is, it's a you had to be there kind of moment.
0: Yeah.
1: It's very special. It has taught me a lot about forgiveness. Most of these songs that they're writing are about, you know, forgiveness, about their crimes. They're about their family. They're about victims' family even. You know, they're actually expressing sorrow and remorse in these songs, a lot of them are. And they're enriching their lives by wanting to take action and go deeper, which is what writing a song will do if you're writing from that truth in your life.
0: Well, you do go deep on Lies from Lonesome Valley, and that is the latest. That's the latest Wyatt Espeland,
1: yeah,
0: right?
1: Yeah, it is the late and probably the only for a while, because that was a huge undertaking. I'm done. Yeah, I'm just kidding. I'm just kidding.
0: But you did make a friend in Amy Ray from the Indigo Girls, who's on this album and singing with you.
2: I done told you, I done told you. You're going up and cause a wreck. Break your neck.
0: How does that happen?
1: She's been a great friend for a long time. I had the privilege of going on tour with Indigo Girls a couple of times on a couple of runs with my friend Michelle Malone, who is a great Americana songwriter, blues songwriter from Georgia, and she has a great history with Indigo Girls. Amy lives about an hour from me in North Georgia, and we have North Georgia roots, and she's been a fan of my music and fan of my Appalachian style. So when I did the Kickstarter campaign, you know, she found out about it and reached out to me and wanted to contribute. And I said, instead of contributing, because by then I had finished and I'd already made the money I needed, I was like, why don't you just come in the studio and sing on a song?
0: Wow.
1: Yeah. She was like, how about I do both? And so she
0: what?
1: Did. She contributed very generously and came into the studio and sang on this very weird song. First of all, I was like, what am I going to get her to sing on? So I had this song called I Done Told Jens, which actually started out as a joke, just me making fun of my granddaddy who raised me and his propensity to just be very country and get more country the more trouble I would get into, you know. And he would say to me and my brother, I done told yous, you know, when we'd get in trouble.
0: I'm so happy to have that in my vocabulary.
1: Oh, yeah.
0: I have kids. And what you want as many contractions as possible, because you need to get the message out.
1: That's right. That's right. It just, the song started out as a joke during a sound check. And then I asked Amy Ray to come in and be the ghost of my granddaddy in the song, just kind of echoing that I done told yous line. And she really contributed a beautiful harmony to it. And yeah, it's awesome.

0: about this childhood of yours, you're raised by your grandparents, and they manage a campground. So you were the campground kids, like delivering firewood to people and stuff?
1: Oh, yeah, and picking up the trash, doing the weed eating and the lawn mowing. And I remember one Christmas, me and my brother both got riding lawnmowers instead of motorcycles, which is what we asked for. And
0: that is amazing.
1: Yeah, we had this really nice boutique campground in North Georgia, a town called Hiawassee, where I'm from. And my granddaddy opened it in 75, the year I was born. I was born in Los Angeles, actually. And my mom and dad both met in the Navy, stationed in Long Beach. But eventually, our grandparents raised us. My mom and dad were both wild and just couldn't get their self together. And so the grandparents stepped in. I just thought it was great, all these people living in our yard, you know. And
0: yeah, that's awesome. Were you entertainment at the campground? Were, you know, people showing up for a 6 o'clock show?
1: My granddaddy built a 100-seat music barn on that campground, so me and my brother could entertain the campground folks every Friday night.
0: You had no choice, Wyatt. Your life is on the stage.
1: Yeah, oh, I've been on stage ever. And that's how I fell in love with the sound of the fiddle. Got me playing fiddle and learning bluegrass, and then I started getting interested in songwriting when I moved to Nashville at age 20 and moved there. I lived there for about 15 years and realized all these songs that I've been loving since I was a kid, somebody had to write those. And so then I started doing the research on the writers, and that's really what I loved, is learning who wrote this and what caused them to write that.
0: Where should they learn more about you? Where should they find you?
1: Well, you can find me always at the Georgia Mountain Fairgrounds. WyattEsplinMusic.com is my website. And so my schedule is there. You can find me there.
0: Yeah, Wyatt with two T's, ESPALIN. Lies from Lonesome Valley. Take a listen to this man's depth. Thank you for coming by.
1: I appreciate it. Yeah, thanks for listening.
0: Wyatt Esplin and one of his shows, the Acoustic Sunset Series, which brings live music to the Georgia Mountain Fairgrounds every Thursday through October 8th. So check it out if you're in the area. Now we're coming up on our first break, which means we have this little special moment where we get together and give you a hint about today's trivia. We'll give you three clues throughout the episode and reveal the answer at the end. So let's get started. First clue. In the 1960s, this sport was invented by a Canadian rodeo pro and then shared with the world without tariffs. That's it. That's all you get for clue number one. Invented by a Canadian rodeo pro. More clues on the way, and we're going to talk about harvesting buffalo on the way on Yonder Radio.

0: Yonder Radio, Rural Conversations with National Reach. Hello, my name is Jared Ewey, and I don't know if you know Vernonia, but it looks beautiful. We're going to talk about Vernonia. That is on the way. But right now, Heather Dawn Thompson, the Vice President of, no, stay with me now, this is a long title, of Native Nations Conservation and Food Systems at the World Wildlife Fund. She's been helping set up field harvesting stations for tribal nations that are restoring and consuming buffalo. And for Heather, this work goes back generations. I just showed you this picture I'm looking at of you, Heather, and I've never seen someone so at home standing in a lake. You look like you actually have emerged from the lake, like you might live there. Why is that?
1: They just asked me where my happy place was, and I said, by the water. And they said, you want to get it? And I said, sure. I'm in it all the time, so might as well.
0: Your band of Sioux, right, is known as the Planters by the Water?
1: They are. They are. And we spend a lot of time around the Missouri River and all the creeks that are in and out of the Black Hills. So it definitely continues to be my very happy place.
0: Heather Dawn Thompson with us now, Vice President, Native Nations Conservation and Food Systems. When people think of the World Wildlife Fund, they're like, we're saving animals and she's eating them? I mean, what is your role here? How does this work?
1: It is a constant conversation, and that title is a mouthful, and I never use it, but it's super important for exactly the reason that you just pointed out. Tribes and indigenous communities think about conservation very differently. It's a very holistic relationship. We are a part of nature, and we eat the plants and animals that we live with, and so that is a different conversation for a lot of conservation organizations. It's a different place than they are used to being in.
0: Well, it seems like it's steeped in reality and perhaps designed for longevity. You have to look at how the animals are going to fit into the life cycle and how that can be maintained.
1: I think that's exactly right. And tribes have historically lived off of the lands that they steward. Conservation organizations historically have not looked at the environment and conservation from that lens. It's been more of how do we protect something and set it aside. But if you view the land from an indigenous perspective, you are a part of nature and you don't have to preserve it and keep it away from you. You just have to live in balance with it.
0: I think a fantastic example of what you're saying is what you've done in harvesting of buffalo. Could you talk about that?
1: Yeah, it's called a traditional field harvest. The Western method for processing animals like a cow is to put them on a big truck and take them to a feedlot and then take them to a meat processing plant. And indigenous communities really feel this is really stressful on the animals. For buffalo in particular, they're very intelligent and they know what's happening. And that is not the right way to treat a relative. We consider the buffalo a relative of ours. And so in order to decrease that stress and to give that animal an honorable death, the preference is to take the animal down out on the prairie, out in the field where they've lived their entire lives. And in order to do that, you have to marry traditional values with modern health standards. And so that's why you see this movement and something the World Wildlife Fund is working very hard on with our tribal partners to put these refrigerated field harvest trailers out there with our tribal partners, so you can take the animal down and process it and get it into a refrigerated truck right away.
0: And you have this incredible quote where you're like, a refrigerated trailer is $100,000. And that sounds like a lot. And then you say, yeah, but the food processing system we currently have in place is millions. So being able to outfit tribes with these trailers is fairly minimal.
1: It really is. The stationary meat processing plant, and I know this having worked at USDA, are approximately $20 million or more. And so comparatively, $100,000 is freedom. In the fall of last year, if you recall, the federal government shut down. And so did the federal nutrition programs. And what you didn't hear, at least from the tribes in the Great Plains that have buffalo, you didn't hear panic because they all had these field harvest trailers. What you saw was organization. They organized. We helped out. A couple of our donors helped out. We processed together 100 animals. And the tribes were able to field harvest honorably their animals and feed their own people. And that is exactly what the sort of whole food sovereignty movement is in Indian country.
0: You worked at the USDA. Was there an understanding? Was there any momentum towards food sovereignty?
1: there was extraordinary amount of momentum. I would say before we started, it was close to zero. By the time we left, there was momentum and excitement. But it is a really different way of thinking about the food system, right? The USDA, our federal food system, is all about Western structured row crops and large harvesting of animals. There's a place for that. If you're feeding lots and lots of people, you know, the United States is very good at that. But what Indian country and tribes are looking to do is, how do we eat wild plants? How do we eat wild animals? And how do we get away from this ultra processed agricultural system? And so at USDA, it took folks a minute to really think about how that works. How do we as the federal government support that? That is a completely different way of looking at things. And in the end, it was actually the USDA Office of Tribal Relations that funded the very first field harvest trailer to get that project started. We're at 15 now, which is extraordinary and exponential and shows you the excitement and deep desire and need.
0: I just want to bring up this anecdote that you have shared where you're watching a Ken Burns documentary and you see a family photo. Talk about this moment.
1: We're watching the Ken Burns documentary with Ken Burns, by the way, when on one of the openings, and this family photo comes up. And I thought, wait, what? How did they get a copy of that? And I didn't realize that they were going to have a portion of that documentary who's talking about my, let's see, triple great, great, great, great grandparents, Fred Dupree and Mary Goodelk Woman. And that's what that was referring to. They are one of a handful of families that are credited with helping save the bison, the buffalo, in the 1800s.
0: And no easy task, because they had to gather the parentless babies of buffalo, because the adults would have been killed, and then raise those babies and create a whole new generation of buffalo.
1: You just choked me up, Jared. That's exactly right. So it's a long tradition that I'm just honored to be a small part of. I'm so grateful to have this opportunity to work in my community and with relatives. It's really fantastic.
0: Well, we're honored to have you here, Heather Dawn Thompson, doing the work. Thanks so much for coming on Yonder Radio today.
1: Thanks so much for having me, Jared.
0: For more information about the World Wildlife Fund, you can visit worldwildlife.org. And now we have some more music from Wyatt Espelin. This song is called Liar, and it's on his first full-length album, Lies from the Lonesome Valley.

0: That was Liar on Yonder Radio. The musician Wyatt Esplin. The album is Lies from the Lonesome Valley. Features an Indigo Girl, which joins him in singing along. So this guy is connected, and he's right here on Yonder Radio. Learn more, WyattEsplin.com. That's Wyatt with two T's and E-S-P-A-L-I-N.com. And now we're going to talk to Michael Calhoun of Northwest Oregon. He was instrumental in getting two local Rails to Trails projects, the Banks Vernonia Trail and the Crown Zellerbach Trail, recognized as National Recreation Trails by the National Park Service. And let's talk to Michael about what it's done for the community. Michael Calhoun, you're in Vernonia, which sounds like a made-up place in a fantasy novel, but Vernonia, Oregon. I love this story, how it begins, because it's almost out of envy, maybe, and maybe I'm just reading into it, but you're walking on a trail and you see this sign that this is a designated trail, and you think, wait, we could do that in Vernonia. Tell me this story.
1: Well, personally, I'm really always interested in certifications, because what comes with it is a story. And it meant that people behind the scenes worked hard enough to get whatever it is, whether it's a building or a trail or a pasture of land, certified for some reason in some way, shape, or form. So that's why when I was on this trail on the coast, I saw National Recreation Trail, but I didn't know what it was. I'm always curious, so I looked it up and saw that it could be applied to trails around the community where I'm at, and that's what got me to pursue it.
0: Now, Mr. Calhoun will tell us, what is unique about Vernonia and this trail that led to the designation?
1: Well, for this trail, it was our first Rails to Trails project, and super brief history of Vernonia. It was a boom town in the 1920s to the 50s, logging old growth forest. And then like many communities based in resource extraction, once those resources dried up, kind of a make or break moment for a town. And then the late 80s, it was decided to use this decades long abandoned rail line and turn it into a recreational trail. And where I came in was getting this certified. It's basically a seal of approval. It's unique in that we're less than an hour from Portland, which is the biggest city in the state. But yet when you come here, you feel like you're out in the boonies. So it's a great place to connect if you want to be to the big city, but you're far enough away to where you can really have a rural community and just a different way of life.
0: Well, you did this work to get to the designation, and what has it done for the town? What can this do for a community like Vernonia?
1: It helps highlight our assets, and these trails are an asset to the community. And it's another way to get a megaphone that, hey, we're out here. It shows that there's a story here. People cared about it enough to actually do the bureaucratic work to get that designation.
0: Yeah, so people, not unlike, say, national parks, can open up a map and they can see where these designated trails are, and that maybe gives them a goal to pursue, is to go to several of these trails.
1: Right, and what's cool, you know, national parks, national monuments, they're beautiful places, and unfortunately not everyone in America gets to live near them. What's great about this, you're in the umbrella of that world, because it's from the National Park Service, overseen by the Department of Interior. So you get, in some way, to be connected to that by having these trails certified. National parks are really hard to get a new one going. So to have this, it's a way for a rural community to be a part of that world. Something that I'm always mindful of is that if you're bringing attention to a place, you want to make sure you don't turn it into Disneyland.
0: Yeah.
1: And I'm very against having places that are loved to death. But since these are publicly accessible trails, they're meant for foot traffic, so they can handle folks coming out. But if it comes to more sensitive ecosystems, I think that's more of a different conversation to have. How can people appreciate something that's sensitive to where they're not loving it to death?
0: Well, and that's a big question about rural areas, is how do you help a rural area thrive without overrunning some of its greatest assets?
1: When looking at the certification, you look at what other towns have experienced by receiving this trail designation, and everything that I came across, it showed that it amplified the recreation part, but it didn't change the town into something it was never meant to be.
0: So how long did it take to get the trail designation? Was this a long bureaucratic process?
1: It was a year for each trail. There were moments, and for your listeners out there, because this is where I wanted folks to know that this designation exists, and you too can bring it to your hometown if you feel it's appropriate for trails that you know. Doesn't have to be Rails to Trail. any kind of trail, a foot long, 1,000 miles. But you gotta persist.
0: I've just come up with a new verb. It's called Calhouning. Is there someone in your town who's Calhouning and doing the things that help tell your community's story? If not, then this interview is giving you the blueprint to be the Michael Calhoun every community needs. Impressive work, sir.
1: Thank you very much. I'm happy to share these stories because I hope they inspire other folks to be involved. You whatever your interest is, if you can work with different folks, you can bring projects to life, and especially in rural communities.
0: Well, thank you so much for your time.
1: Thanks for having me.
0: Now, our second break is almost upon us, but first we have another trivia clue to offer. We're talking about a sport invented in the 1960s by a Canadian. I know, intriguing. Later in the 1980s, rodeo queen Nancy Stockdale Survey brought this wild and woolly event to the National Western Stock Show. Now, no pressure. You get another clue that's on the way, along with some love letters to West Virginia on Yonder Radio.

0: Yonder Radio, Rural Conversations with National Reach. Hello, my name is Jared Ewe, and this is the coolest story here that we're about to share. This is one of those things, an idea that you put out there and people grab hold, because right now we have a story from Living Traditions, a project that highlights folk life in Central Appalachia.
1: Country roads take me home to the place I belong.
0: That's a love letter to West Virginia from DJ Lauren Trill. It's part of the Dear West V songwriting challenge that was hosted by Black by God, the West Virginian. Black by God is a community news organization that centers black voices from across the Mountain State. Leisha Lee is their cultural reporter and the mastermind behind the Dear West V challenge.
2: I decided that I wanted to challenge the artists from West Virginia all to write their version of a love letter to the 35th state.
0: Lee chose a hip-hop beat, and all of the artists wrote a song to that same beat. The challenge went viral on social media, and Black by God received over 100 submissions. Nicole Musgrave has the story.
3: When Leisha Lee got the idea to challenge artists to write a lyrical love letter to West Virginia, she had no idea it'd create so much buzz. This spring and summer, the Dear West V challenge was everywhere on social media. Submissions came in from all across the state.
2: Clarksburg, Huntington, Charleston, Hollers and Hills that I've never heard of. It was just great to see so many people take pride

0: Lee has been immersed in West Virginia's hip-hop scene for decades. She's a journalist and storyteller from Charleston. She's also a former radio host, and over the years, she's developed relationships with rappers, producers, and DJs from across the state.
1: I wanted to showcase the talent that is in West Virginia because I believe there are thoroughly a lot of hidden gems here. And on a large scale, mainstream scale, West Virginia doesn't get the recognition that it deserves.
0: For the challenge, Lee enlisted the help of Miles Satterfield, who goes by the artist name Miles T. Miles T is a hip-hop producer who grew up in Charleston. He remembers listening to Lee's radio show as a kid.
2: Some of the local rappers, they were on the radio, and I was like, man, that's cool. Like, how do you do that?
0: Miles T is also the son of Crystal Good, a renowned Appalachian poet and the founder of Black by God, the news organization that hosted the Dear West V Challenge.
2: My mother was a poet as well, so, like, you know, I was like, okay, you're going to write poetry, I'm going to write raps. Then eventually I gravitated more towards production.
0: As a self-described nerd, Miles T says producing allowed him to explore his fascination with computers. When he was in college studying cybersecurity, he kept honing his skills in music.
2: That's how I was paying rent. Like, I was selling beats online to pay rent in college.
0: These days, he lives in L.A., working in cybersecurity and in music. He's produced beats for industry heavy hitters like Big Sean and Wiz Khalifa. When Lee got the idea for the challenge, she reached out to Miles T.
1: And I asked him for a beat, and he sent me a couple of them, but I chose the one beat.
0: Word about the Dear West V Challenge spread on social media. Artists wrote verses to Miles T's beat, recorded themselves performing their songs, then submitted them to Black by God. They received over 100 submissions. Lee says many of the love letters expressed a sense of appreciation.
1: I think that the majority of the love letters, people paid homage to the neighborhoods that raised them.
3: See, I was raised here, the son of an African and a gringo. Held it down from money to Domingo. I've been in the projects, the trailer parks, nice houses and hollers. Met a lot of good folks to do what they can for a dollar. Kind to our neighbor, respecting our behavior. And we finally realizing that the coal ain't gonna save us.
2: There were some really deep moments in there, too, where people talked about a lot of the loss that they saw or a lot of the judgment that they got from, you know, their area. Or how they don't feel seen or they don't feel heard. There was so much in some of these verses.
3: It's hard to write a love letter when you threw me away. I was in the chuck up, babe, you blew me away. I never imagined the way that you would do me today. See me slipping, started kicking ass boots to the face.
1: Some of them were really, really political, talking about the environmental issues, the pharmaceutical industries, incarcerations,

0: audacity. Like we ain't surviving floods and catastrophes. So tell your
1: we had a guy from Morgantown, and he referred to himself as Appalachian. His love letter was very eye-opening.
2: I feel serenity now. Take a look at how you raised them. Chinese kid in Appalachia, I am Appalachian.
3: That's Josh May, a.k.a. Spike Yee.
4: Growing up, you know, Chinese American here in the 90s, you know, wasn't the best experience. It wasn't terrible, but it wasn't the best. I still had a lot of self-identity issues.
3: As a self-described socially awkward kid growing up in a traditional Chinese household, Spike Yee found inspiration in how hip-hop artists presented themselves.
4: It was like the bravado, the confidence that you have to show. These are all things that I really like wanted as a child.
2: It was so wavy, I gotta bounce, put the pedal to the floor, gotta go. Hit the road like a rolling stone, no waiting, cause I'm really in the zone, but they blow
3: it. It wasn't until he got to college in Athens, Ohio, that Spike Yee started rapping. He began attending a monthly freestyle rap battle. At first, he was nervous to take the stage. But eventually,
4: that rush became like addicting. And so I started going back every time, and I would just keep battling, and then I started winning.
3: Spikey's back in Morgantown now and is a known quantity in the hip hop scene there. He heard about the Dear West V challenge through social media.
4: You know, I thought the beat was super dope, and I, you know, wanted to contribute a verse to the concept of, you know, a love letter to West Virginia just for myself.
3: For Spike Yee, it was a chance to explore his complicated relationship with the state.

0: your home, West Virginia.
1: Another artist who submitted to the challenge is Nicole Johnson, aka Coco Nicole. Growing up in Huntington, Coco Nicole started rapping when she was in high school.
2: You kind of roast each other when you're in high school, right? Like, you always have jokes with your friend group. So as a way of doing that with each other, we would kind of freestyle and rap. So I really, like, took a liking to it back when I was probably 9th, 10th grade, just doing that with the girls.
1: She quickly discovered that rapping was a way to vent her emotions and document her life. Then in college, some friends invited her to record her songs. Call me Pinky.

0: I never tried to sing at first. I just always knew I wanted to rap, and it just kind of came naturally. When I started projecting and putting that on the microphone, I always loved the way my voice sounds.
1: As her confidence grew and her skills sharpened, Coco Nicole started releasing her recordings and performing live. In 2024, she hit a career high when she opened for rapper Rick Ross in Ashland, Kentucky. But soon after that, she fell into a creative dry spell.
0: I was like fresh out of having my baby. I was postpartum. I just wasn't inspired. I had a mental block from music, and I just felt like I wasn't ever going to do it again.
1: But then her brother, who's also a rapper, told her about the Dear West V challenge. After seeing his submission and hearing the beat, she decided to write her own love letter.
0: I was like, I'm getting back out there. I was like, I want to write like I'm inspired.
2: Dear West Virginia, my words to you for birthing me. How could I not appreciate a state creating queens? The type of women with ambition climbing hills to dreams. We found our way next to the river where the money streams.
0: I wanted to give thanks and give my love to West Virginia for creating the type of women that I know and I'm around, and even the type of women that raised me.
2: Childhood in a wild hood. Parents used to sacrifice so we be on good. Taught us morals and respect, they go a long way. I'll take a country queen from here over anything.
1: She's since written and recorded a handful of new songs and has even performed again.
0: The creative juices are flowing, so...
1: For Leisha Lee and Miles T, the response to the challenge was overwhelming. People from other states were following along online. So were people who Miles T says aren't your typical hip-hop fans.
3: You know, we'll be in the gas station and people will be like, oh, y'all the ones doing the contest. And it'll be like an old lady that I was like, I had no clue that you would even see this. Like, how did this even get on your radar?
0: The Dear West Virginia challenge, like, really woke people back up.
1: Coco Nicole says the viral challenge galvanized the state's hip-hop community.
0: I feel like what Leisha and Miles have done is kind of waking people up to wanting to have more events, you know, to do things.
4: That kind of showed everybody we all exist and we're all here doing something that we love.
1: Spike Yee again.
4: This is like such a uniting factor for a bunch of people from like so many different walks of life.
1: Leisha Lee, Miles T, and Black by God decided to host an award show this summer in Charleston. Tickets sold out, and everyone came dressed to impress for the black tie affair. Artists from the challenge were presented with a variety of awards. The categories included Most Heartfelt, Most Historic, and Best Female Performance, which Coco Nicole was nominated for. In fact, she won.
5: And the winner is my big bad Coco.
6: I prepared a speech for just in case I won, but I got up there and I forgot all my words. I hope I sound good. Oh my God, I was so nervous.
1: For Coco Nicole, she hopes West Virginia's hip-hop community will continue to build upon the momentum that's been generated from the Dear West V Challenge. She wants to see the Mountain State recognized as a hub for rap and hip-hop.
0: We see it happen in so many other big cities. I mean, Atlanta, L.A., Houston. Like, you know, you see it happen everywhere else. But I feel like we have enough talent here to where if we all just come together and start pushing each other, it could be big. It could be a great thing.
1: Through Black by God, Leisha Lee and Miles T have plans to keep supporting West Virginia's hip-hop artists, with another award show taking place this winter. For Yonder Radio, I'm Nicole Musgrave.
7: 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And finally, the moment you've all been waiting for, our third and final trivia clue. This rodeo sport has strict age requirements, and contestants typically have to weigh less than 55 pounds. So, what is the answer to today's trivia? For that, we bring in special guests Sawyer and Savannah. What is it?
8: Mutton busting. I'll let her have it.
7: Mutton busting is the answer to today's trivia. And it has been delivered by Savannah, age 7, Sawyer, age 9. Savannah, can you tell us what is mutton busting?
8: It's where you ride a sheep, and who rides the sheep the longest wins a belt buckle.
7: Well, I heard you're very good at it, and you have this unique style. I saw you, Savannah.
9: You're riding backwards.
8: Yeah.
7: Yeah, that's right. Oh, thank you. Yes, You're backwards. Is this your secret to success?
8: So if you ride backwards, then it's easier for you to hold on because you can hold on to like where their legs are.
7: When you're on the back of the beast, are you scared at all?
8: Sometimes I just get like a little nervous, but then when I finally get on the sheep, I feel like, yeah, there's nothing to be scared of. This is all going to go okay.
7: And does it go okay typically?
9: Yeah. Well,
8: yes.
7: Oh, wait, hold on. Your brother's got commentary here. What were you about to say?
9: So sometimes, actually, most of the time, she rides them so long, they're like, yeah, nobody's going to beat you. We need to pull you off. So it's either that or one time the sheep just got tired and laid down for her to just...
7: So the sheep's just like, I got to take a nap. I can't get this thing off of me. Is that what's going on?
8: Kind of.
7: Sawyer,

0: I think he's pretty good. I just wish he would have gotten first because that's just better. So.
1: Well, Sawyer and Savannah of Walden, Colorado, rodeo legends already at age 7 for Savannah, 9 for Sawyer. Thank you, Kelsey, Mom. Thank you so much for letting them provide the answer, mutton busting, to today's trivia. I should add that Savannah is undefeated as a mutton buster. You can see kids like her and her brother trying the challenge at fairs and rodeos across the country. Proper safety equipment is required. And typically, I would leave on some wordplay here, and I don't want to buck that trend. I mean, this isn't my first rodeo. Maybe I'll just let it ride, and we'll see you next week with another episode of Yonder Radio. Thank you for listening. Thank you for listening to Yonder Radio, a production of the Center for Rural Strategies, publisher of the Daily Yonder. I'm your host, Jared Ewe. Thanks to Don Castle and the Tennessee Sheiks, Steph Gunno and the Lone Tones, Quincy Ponfair, Leo Pozell, and Tim Merrima for the great music. Our editor and producer is Susanna Brown. This episode was also produced by Anya Patron Slepian, with additional support from Alana Newman and Julia Tilton. Our executive producer is Joel Cohen. The executive in charge of production is Adam Georgie. Yonder Radio, rural conversations with national reach.

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4: I'm Dan Warren at the news desk. Our top story, Cornell University's president has pledged full transparency following allegations of a gang rape at an off-campus fraternity. Sandra Walters has been following the story and has this report.
5: Cornell University President Michael Kotlikoff called the alleged gang rape deeply disturbing and promised complete cooperation with law enforcement. The statement comes as online outrage mounts over the local district attorney's decision not to file criminal charges in the case. University officials confirmed the fraternity involved has been suspended while external reviews take place. Meanwhile, New York state leaders have stepped in, with Attorney General Letitia James launching an independent investigation into both the alleged assault and the local prosecutor's handling of the evidence. University administrators say they are committed to supporting survivors and ensuring campus safety.
4: Meanwhile, search crews off the coast of Massachusetts have located a debris field from a missing medical transport plane. Greg Watson has this report.
6: The Coast Guard confirms wreckage was found in the Atlantic near Nantucket, where air traffic controllers lost contact with the air ambulance early Saturday morning. Six people were on board the Canadian-registered Gulfstream jet, including four crew members and two passengers, during a medical evacuation flight from Bermuda to Boston. Air traffic control recordings indicate the pilot reported severe electrical issues and declared an emergency shortly before radar contact was lost. Coast Guard cutters, helicopters, and planes are continuing intensive search operations in the area.
4: And the U.S. Supreme Court is set to hear a landmark lawsuit from a Colorado county demanding oil and gas companies help pay for local climate disaster damages. Donna Warder has the details.
7: On Monday, the U.S. Supreme Court is scheduled to hear a lawsuit Boulder County, Colorado filed against oil and gas companies. It wants to pay for damage caused by disasters linked to climate change. Disasters like a December 2021 wildfire that destroyed the homes of county residents, including the home of Tanya Samaru.
8: People to rebuild their homes, they had to loot their retirement accounts.
7: Bill Goldberg, special counsel for the Manufacturers Accountability Project, says suing oil and gas companies for climate change is not the way to go.
9: Climate change is caused by pretty much everybody.
7: Meanwhile, Boulder.

0: County residents like Sumaru say oil and gas companies should at least pay their part for the damage caused by climate change.
1: We need to share this burden collectively with industry, government, and individuals.
0: I'm Donna Warder.
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4: Here's your updated U92 The Moose forecast. Cloudy skies expected today, with daytime highs approaching 73. Winds out of the southwest, around 5 miles per hour. Partly cloudy skies tonight, lows dip down to about 48. Mainly clear skies tomorrow, highs level off around 66. Lots of sunshine and dry Tuesday and Wednesday, upper 60s, Tuesday, low 70s by Wednesday. Taking a look at the extended forecast, 71 Thursday, 72 Friday, and 73 on Saturday. And that's your updated forecast. I'm meteorologist Kara Foster for U92 The Moose. Currently 60.
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1: Here's your updated U92 The Moose forecast. Cloudy skies expected today, with daytime highs approaching 73. Winds out of the southwest, around 5 miles per hour. Partly cloudy skies tonight, lows dip down to about 48. Mainly clear skies tomorrow, highs level off around 66. Lots of sunshine and dry Tuesday and Wednesday, upper 60s, Tuesday, low 70s by Wednesday. Taking a look at the extended forecast, 71 Thursday, 72 Friday, and 73 on Saturday. And that's your updated forecast. I'm meteorologist Kara Foster for U92 The Moose. Currently 59.
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1: Your feelings are relative. 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
2: I'm Dan Warren at the news desk. Our top story, Cornell University's president has pledged full transparency following allegations of a gang rape at an off-campus fraternity. Sandra Walters has been following the story and has this report.
3: Cornell University President Michael Kotlikoff called the alleged gang rape deeply disturbing and promised complete cooperation with law enforcement. The statement comes as online outrage mounts over the local district attorney's decision not to file criminal charges in the case. University officials confirmed the fraternity involved has been suspended while external reviews take place. Meanwhile, New York state leaders have stepped in, with Attorney General Letitia James launching an independent investigation into both the alleged assault and the local prosecutor's handling of the evidence. University administrators say they are committed to supporting survivors and ensuring campus safety.
2: Meanwhile, search crews off the coast of Massachusetts have located a debris field from a missing medical transport plane. Greg Watson has this report.
4: The Coast Guard confirms wreckage was found in the Atlantic near Nantucket, where air traffic controllers lost contact with the air ambulance early Saturday morning. Six people were on board the Canadian-registered Gulfstream jet, including four crew members and two passengers, during a medical evacuation flight from Bermuda to Boston. Air traffic control recordings indicate the pilot reported severe electrical issues and declared an emergency shortly before radar contact was lost. Coast Guard cutters, helicopters, and planes are continuing intensive search operations in the area.
2: And the U.S. Supreme Court is set to hear a landmark lawsuit from a Colorado county demanding oil and gas companies help pay for local climate disaster damages. Donna Water has the details.
5: On Monday, the U.S. Supreme Court is scheduled to hear a lawsuit Boulder County, Colorado filed against oil and gas companies it wants to pay for damage caused by disasters linked to climate change. Disasters like a December 2021 wildfire that destroyed the homes of county residents, including the home of Tanya Samaru.
6: People to rebuild their homes, they had to loot their retirement accounts.
5: Phil Goldberg, special counsel for the Manufacturers Accountability Project, says suing oil and gas companies for climate change is not the way to go.
7: Climate change is caused by pretty much everybody.
5: Meanwhile, Boulder County residents like Samaru say oil and gas companies should at least pay their part for the damage caused by climate change.
6: We need to share this burden collectively with industry, government, and individuals.
5: I'm Donna Warder.
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8: Here's your updated U92 The Moose forecast. Cloudy skies with a few peaks of sun today, with daytime highs approaching 72. Winds out of the southwest, around 5 miles per hour. Partly cloudy skies tonight, lows dip down to about 48. High temperatures reach up to 66. Tomorrow, mainly sunny skies. Lots of sunshine and dry Tuesday and Wednesday, upper 60s, Tuesday, low 70s by Wednesday. A peek at the extended shows, 71 Thursday, 72 Friday, and 73 on Saturday. And that's your updated forecast. I'm meteorologist Kara Foster for U92 The Moose. Currently, it's 59 degrees.
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Hello, folks. This is Brad Becker here. I'm the host of Red Barn Radio. Tonight, we bring to you show number 951. Darren Sturgill is our guest tonight. He's a Kentucky singer and songwriter whose music seems to resist staying in one place. He's been writing and recording for a number of years, moving from deeply personal songs into more experimental and instrumental work. And along the way, he's always been exploring ideas of faith, self-acceptance, darkness, light, all the things that connect us as human beings. There isn't a great deal written about Darren, which means that tonight, rather than tell you his story, we're going to let him tell it. He's here to do that a way a songwriter does it best, one song at a time. It's great to have you here, Darren. Welcome to Red Barn Radio.

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1: Our guest this evening on Red Barn Radio is Darren Sturgill. You know, one thing I've really enjoyed about listening to Darren's songs is that in these songs, he always seems to be searching for something, sometimes in the light, sometimes in some pretty dark places, and yet there's just a sense of curiosity running through these tunes. The music itself keeps changing along the way, and that's

fun for me and really interesting. Tonight, Darren's here by himself with just his guitar and his songs, and I think we will just let him take us with him on his journey. Welcome, Darren Sturgill, back to Red Barn Radio.

0: back to boxes. First of all, it's hard for me to imagine somebody getting a box large enough to fit you in it. I am kind of curious to know, was there a particular box that you were feeling forced into at some point in your arts career, you know, in your career in music?
1: Yes. Whenever you, well, from my experience, just starting out, it's harder to get in certain places if you don't know people that either frequent there or like how to contact them or whatever. So I guess the box there for me was like, how do I get out of it? Is it more of a mental thing, or is it more of a just the fact I think I can do this all from my house?

0: I'm just glad we met, and you're a great player and great singer.
1: Oh, thank you.
0: Yeah, yeah. The song Hard Times, was there a particular hard time that song is about, or is that just a general reference to those nasty hard times that come our way?
1: I think it references all of them, to be honest with you. Yeah. not one in particular, just kind of bunched up together. And like, I guess if I'm going through a hard time and I hear a song that kind of makes me feel better, like I haven't been the only one to go through that too.
0: But you did, as a young person, you know, struggle with some stuff. Were you growing up in Rockcastle County?
1: Yeah.
0: Down by Winchester, Kentucky. What was your household like?
1: I had my mother and my father, and then a sibling, a brother. I remember, like, my dad, he always had the car radio on. I started picking up on the things he would play on the stereo, you know. Well, he would go to Walmart and come back, and, I mean, the Nickelback CD we're all familiar with, the Stain CD we're all familiar with, and he had it bumping in his Jeep, and I started getting familiar with that. If I can recall back then, right around that time, that's when I asked for my first acoustic guitar. Long story short, it didn't happen until later on, but that's okay.
0: Did you already have an electric guitar?
1: No. One day, my brother came back from his father's house, and he had like an old school skateboard. That's how I was influenced to like skate and stuff, along with him and learning it and feeling it out and whatnot. And what that did was kind of extend us into having like MP3s and headphones. At the time, getting music off the internet and having it in those little MP3s in our ears, you'd be surprised what kind of like inspirations like of anything if you listen to it. At the time, it was bands like The Misfits, Ramones, Casualties. I had a buddy of mine, he listened to a bunch of 80s music, so that was pretty cool. It was like, what's in your ears today? Listen to this for a minute, you know? And just kind of like figured out what everybody was listening to, but yeah.

0: You know, I'm such a guitar nut. You know, a lot of guitar work going on there. Did it take you a long time to learn to play that?
1: Oh, yeah.
0: Yeah?
1: Oh, yeah.
0: So did you come up with an idea that was more just sort of skeletal and then start to fill it out with fancier stuff in the harmonics and all that business?
1: Yep. Took a long time.
0: Yeah. Do you think you could teach somebody how to play that?
1: Up close to personal, yes.
0: Yeah. Well, that's what YouTube can be.
1: Yeah. Yeah.

0: talk briefly about Version U. That's a song that really struck me tonight. That song has had some life and has resonated with people, hasn't it?
1: Oh, yeah.
0: There's something I really dislike about the common phrase now you hear people say in interviews, which is, I'm just trying to be the best version of myself.
1: I've actually broke it down for people before, like word per word. But to keep it brief, it's like I could write a song with a dream or something I see in a movie, like a scene, a thought, you know, of where I'm at, just simply where you're at could be a song. But wouldn't it mean more if you could make it about your own life? And with it being about your own life, making it to where it's a feeling in a song that you can't recreate anywhere else, but it's able to be audible for somebody else to connect with it on that same level. So like with the version me, like the version me now, or the version me when I was 10 years old, because like, and it resonates with like growth too, like tons amounts of growth that people have in their lives. And like, I always beat myself up. I'm like, am I this way? You know, am I too much? Am I, you know, because I overthink. I'm an overthinker. Sometimes it's just simply like, hey, realize what you have. Just kind of chillax.
2: Yeah.
1: Look in the mirror, say, bro, it's going to be fine.
0: Good message for all of us.

0: We're still in your teens. What happened to your request for an acoustic guitar?
1: Whenever I was 17, I was like, I have an idea. Because we had a lawnmower and a weed eater. And I was like, okay, I'm going to do it. And so I set a goal for myself. Like a light bulb went off in my brain. And I was like, this is going to happen. And so I went and talked to my mother about it. And I was like, I'm going to mow some lawns. And then I'm going to get a guitar. And she was like, okay, if that's what you want to do, that's all right with me.

Welcome back. 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

0: We skipped from 11 to 15, and during that period of time, what came about?
1: So I was about maybe 13, about to turn 14, and I was skating down like a street that had a stop sign, and we was going down through there one day, and a car decided not to stop. I ended up getting sideswiped in my left leg. I thought it was, you know, a normal injury. I didn't think anything more of it than, you know, what it was.
0: Just feeling a bad bruise.
1: It just felt like a bad bruise.
0: Yeah. Okay.
1: Like getting stretched in a way that you don't want to.
0: Yeah.
1: After some time, like, my family started noticing that I was, like, limping a little bit. I even noticed that I couldn't, like, bear the same weight the same way without hurting or complaining. So I was like, okay, I need to get this checked out. The doctors, they would say, oh, you got an ACL tear or ligament tear. Because I told them what I did, like, skating. So that's where your mind goes, you know. So they would treat me for, like, you know, that stuff. And after a couple months and some time went by, like, it just didn't get better. My mother moved me and my brother up here to Lexington. I got the medical help that I needed at the time. I got, like, a CT scan or MRI. They found what it was, and it was a cancerous tumor on my growth plate in my left knee. And I've tried to make sense of it, but, like, by blaming the car, it hit me. But honestly, to catch it the way it was and how it is, like, it's honestly, like, you know, God sent. I don't think that there's anything that I can do to compare or to give the amount that they gave to me.
0: By that point in time, Darren, had music become sort of a bomb for you?
1: Yeah.
0: You'd whacked and weeded enough and mowed enough to get your acoustic guitar.
1: Yeah, it was a Tiger Stripe, but somebody did it themselves. So it was like...
0: Of course. You're a skater.
1: And I was like, that's cool. You know, I'm sitting here thinking Tony the Tiger, you know. I'm like, yeah, dude. I went to plug it in one day, and it had a buzz. So I was like, okay, well, I'm going to learn on it anyway. There was the feeling that I guess every musician gets, I guess, from first initially understanding what it is. Like, you get excited, you get happy, you know.

0: Darren, there's another part of your life that I find really intriguing, and it's your sort of foray into the psychic and spiritual. I guess I'm wondering, when did you first become open to the possibility that there might be things going on around us that we don't fully understand, and or that maybe our dreams can reveal to us? Because you've talked a lot about dreams tonight.
1: I do have a big thing about dreams, because at a young age, I don't remember exactly what age, it just kind of just happened. I called them daydreams because they felt real.
0: But they were happening while you were sleeping.
1: Yeah.
0: Yeah.
1: And with the feeling with that, though, that's why I kind of like called them daydreams, because the feeling of the gut and the feeling of dreams as well, like together, because they were strong and they honestly felt real.
0: When did you first have them?
1: I would say my earliest one that I can remember was about 5. When I really caught on to what they were, and it wasn't just like, you know, just a strong dream, you know, trying to shake you out of your sleep. That was probably about like 14, 15. Started to kind of make those connections, you know.

0: At what point in time did you start to have strong recollection of those dreams? Did you write them down, or did they just stay with you?
1: I wrote them down until they just kept getting, I guess, to where I couldn't forget them. To be able to think back on it and like kind of like have it replay, I guess. Almost like you're choosing what you can remember and then what about that, you know? But it hits you so hard, like it almost gives you a choice like not to forget.
0: How does that align with your beliefs and your faith?
1: I do believe that, just my own personal belief, I do believe that it's an individual thing. Like everybody can kind of have their own kind of feelings and see their own things. It's up to, I guess, how away, like, say, if you were having the same experiences that I was, I could help you. But if you had a different experience than what I did, then I don't know. Those topics usually clash a lot with people because they're like, it's supposed to be this way, it's supposed to be that way. But if everybody's unique in their own way, in their own person, it's up to you and the connection and how you feel, I guess. It's kind of like self-discovery. You were born with the ability to walk, see, smell, hear. But say if you later on started seeing like stronger dreams or having these gut feelings and then something would happen to you, I feel like you would be able to make sense of that.

0: We started off with a song that was sort of repetitive, that was strummed at the beginning of the program. And then as the show's gone on, you've sort of brought out a lot more of your tools, which has been neat. Who are some of your guitar inspirations?
1: I do have to say, it's a long list. I'll start with the vocals first.
0: Yeah.
1: Growing up in church, my grandfather, he was a pastor. I heard a lot of that, like, a cappella style, church choir, kind of church hymn vibes. There's a lot of that influence, a lot of influences, like, locally around here. Like, when I started venturing out of my box, like I said earlier, you know, I was like, how did they do that with their voice? You know, I just kind of was, like, looking around at different artists and, like, people that could feel it, you know, almost have, like, a soul behind it, which they do. But I would have to say, vocally, Jesse Cash from Era. He's like, I don't know, just something about his voice. It fits in what he does, and it doesn't cause friction in your ears. It's just smooth, you know. I would have to say a bit of Chris Stapleton. I want to also say a few locals as well. People like Donnie Bowling. Like, he's a great, great vocalist, in my opinion. Like, guitar work, I would have to say lots of punk rock growing up, you know. Lots of metal in my ears growing up, and Andy McKee, John Gomme from overseas. There's an artist called Fink. He's from overseas as well. Just a lot of those, like, exploratory artists, you know, that try to make something and create its own, like, piece of art and then add another layer on top of it. Like, that blows my mind.

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0: 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I'm Kathy Stamps.
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2: 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All right, great.
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1: That was a cool song from Kris Kristofferson, Border Lord, off his 1972 album of the same name. And prior to that, you heard George Strait, You Look So Good in Love, one of my favorites from George Strait. Now, we've got one I'm almost certain that you'll recognize. I know you've heard it before. This one was a huge hit in 1981. It's a huge hit still today, I think. Most people know how to sing it. If they don't know the whole song, definitely know how to sing the chorus. I have a lot of fun singing it as the bass part. And as a matter of fact, it was designed that way. This song, I won't leave you in suspense any longer. The Oak Ridge Boys did it. Brought it to number one on a few different charts. Won a Grammy with it. It's their signature hit, Elvira. Now, you know the chorus. It goes like a giddy up, boom, bop, boom, bop, a mow, mow. Of course, that's my favorite part of the song. And it's designed, actually, that this was kind of interesting. Designed it for a family of four to sing it, is what they said. So, you know, the dad will come in on that, like, oom bop, a mow, mow. And then the kids will sing the giddy up part, and mom sings the verses. That sounds like some fun. Well, hope you have fun with it, Elvira from the Oak Ridge Boys. And after that, upbeat honky-tonk tune from one of the most legendary honky-tonkers, Lefty Frizzell. If you've got the money, I've got the time. Here's the Oak Ridge Boys, one of America's longest-running, most successful vocal groups, with their signature song, Elvira.

0: Have you ever woken up from a long night's sleep and thought to yourself, I wonder what music has come out recently? Well, if that's you, I have just a show for you. It's New Music Pioneer with Katie every Friday from 8 a.m. to 10 a.m. We're playing all of the newest songs that have come out in the last couple of months. So if you want to stay up to date, make sure you tune in on U92 The Moose.
1: Ring of Fire from Johnny Cash. Fantastic song there. An interesting one because it features some horns. You hear that in every so often in old country music, but I think it's pretty neat there. We've got some cowboy songs up next. First, from a fellow named Billy Walker, one of his singing cowboys, called Cross the Brazos at Waco. Those old western tunes, so often what makes them enjoyable to me, the instrumentation, I do like that. Sometimes they're mellow, sometimes they're upbeat, but it does a good job of taking me out west, or, you know, painting the picture of the wild west or the wild frontier. But also, they tend to tell stories. They're often ballads. And there's something entertaining about a cowboy story. I just, even though they're all really so similar, I just love listening to them, you know. And they've got their songs about love and loss and sadness and, you know, happiness, or just riding the open trail, and that's all fun. But every so often you get a ballad like this one, and I feel like that's kind of unique to the genre. Then Ray Price is one of my favorite vocalists. I love to play Ray Price here. Covers an old Bob Wills tune called Faded Love. I think it's pretty good. So Billy Walker crosses the Brazos at Waco. Here's how we do.

0: The Texas Troubadour, Walking the Floor Over You from 1941. Let's take a short break before we get back to the music.
1: Go with West Virginia University. As director of the WVU Office of Fraternity and Sorority Life, Kyle Molser's shadow is working to build communities that foster belonging, accountability, and values-based leadership.
2: I oversee all 43 of our chapters on campus, working on our data and assessment, risk prevention, education, and work with our team here to make sure fraternities and sororities are safe and contributing members on campus.
1: A Naples, Florida native, Molser Shadow grew up as a Mountaineer fan, largely due to family ties and trips to Glenville. He earned his master's degree from WVU and calls his current position his dream job.
2: I always wanted to come here and be here. I think representing WVU, specifically in the way that I've kind of grown my professional career in fraternity and sorority life, I think it's such an exciting thing to see this community grow and do it here specifically.
1: An alum of Sigma Alpha Epsilon, he started his career at the fraternity's national headquarters supporting chapters nationwide. Prior to being hired at WVU, he served as the director of fraternity and sorority life at the University of Tampa. His career centers on the benefits of Greek life.
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2: When it's done right, it's a safe environment. 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
0: That's right. Welcome back to U92 The Moose. This is Rodeo Radio, and I'm Bill Muley. I've got a couple older tracks up next in the 40s and 50s. The first one, from 1940, is from Roy Rogers, called Time Changes Everything. Then we'll hear from Burl Ives, one of America's favorite folk singers, the old Western standard, My Adobe Hacienda. That's a serene song there. I hope you enjoy that one. Time Changes Everything, an old ballad, Roy Rogers.

That was Eddie Arnold, It's a Sin. That song released in 1947, the second number one hit on the country and western charts. Spent 5 weeks at number one and spent a total of 38 weeks on the charts itself. One of many, we talked about this before, one of many, many big hits from Eddie Arnold that just stuck to the charts for as long as you could listen. Well, we've got some more cowboy songs up next. I want to stay out west for a little while longer. First is from Marty Robbins, who else? In his classic gunfighting ballad, well, I should say maybe a desperado ballad, El Paso. It actually bears kind of a resemblance to that song, Cross the Brazos at Waco. You know, just I guess in the sense that they're both outlaws fleeing the Texas frontier and, well, they're hanging around a river, but I think El Paso is probably one of the defining songs of that country-western gunfighter ballad genre. And just like just about every other song on the album that Marty Robbins did there, like, what's the other big one? Big Iron, that's a huge one. Saddle Tramp, fantastic songs all off the same album. Then, this is a fun one for me because he has such an awesome voice. We're going to hear Lorne Greene up next. After Marty Robbins, a song called Ringo. Now, that one's about an outlaw and a sheriff who meet together, then reunite in a gunfight. It's from the show he did, Welcome to the Ponderosa, or from the album named after that, a Western show used to premiere. I really like that song. I think you'll like it, too. Awesome voice of Lorne Greene. But Marty Robbins up first with El Paso.

0: They lie in boot hills all through the West. The outlaws, the gunslingers, the Billy the Kids and worse. Say a fellow like the coward that shot Bill Hickok in the back. There's always one like that in every time of history. Most of them were varmints. But every once in a while, in one of them, there may have lived a man. He lay face down on the desert sand, clutching a six gun in his hand. Shot from behind, I thought he was dead, for under his heart was an ounce of lead. But a spark still burned, so I used my knife, and late that night, I saved the life of Ringo.
1: Ringo, Ringo.
0: I nursed him till the danger passed. The days went by, he mended fast. And then from dawn till setting sun, he practiced with that deadly gun. And hour on hour I watched in awe. No human being could match the draw of Ringo.
1: Ringo, Ringo.
0: One day we rode the mountain crest, and I went east and he went west. I took to law and wore a star, while he spread terror near and far. With lead and blood he gained such fame, all through the West they feared the name of Ringo.
1: Ringo, Ringo.
0: I knew someday I'd face the test, which one of us would be the best. And sure enough, the word came down that he was holed up in the town. I left the posse out in the street, and I went in alone to meet Ringo.
1: Ringo, Ringo.
0: They said my speed was next to none, but my lightning draw had just begun when I heard a blast that stung my wrist. The gun went flying from my fist, and I was looking down the bore of the deadly 44 of Ringo.
1: Ringo, Ringo.
0: They say that was the only time that anyone had seen him smile. He slowly lowered his gun, and then he said to me, "We're even, friend." And so at last I understood that there was still a spark of good in Ringo.
1: Ringo, Ringo.
0: I blocked the path of his retreat. He turned and stepped into the street. A dozen guns spit fire and lead. A moment later, he lay dead. The town began to shout and cheer. Nowhere was there shed a tear for Ringo.
1: Ringo.
0: The story spread throughout the land that I had beaten Ringo's hand. And it was just the years, they say, that made me put my guns away. But on his grave, they can't explain the tarnished star above the name of Ringo.

Simmer On, Roll On from the Sons of the Pioneers, that legendary Western group. I want to talk a little bit more about the two of the songs we just heard before we move on. El Paso, released in 1960. It's a longer one. The version I played for you is about 4 minutes, 20 seconds long. It was the first song to chart in the Billboard Hot 100, the first song to go to number one, anyways, that was longer than 4 minutes. Prior to that, Georgia on My Mind by Ray Charles was 3 minutes and 37 seconds long. Now, the version that charted then in 1960 is a little different. It's actually 4 minutes and 40 seconds long. It's a different edit. But I never knew that. 1960 is the very first time a song longer than 4 minutes hit number one on the chart. Ringo from Lorne Greene also hit number one on the Billboard Hot 100 in 1964, as well as topping the easy listening charts. Interestingly, though it's a Western ballad, it only made it into the 20s on the country hot singles chart, but it topped the pop and the easy listening ones. I thought that was pretty interesting. Now, the song we're about to hear only went to number two, only went to number two on the country charts. 1951 from Hank Williams and his Drifting Cowboys, I Can't Help It If I'm Still in Love with You. Then another honky-tonker, Farron Young, follows that up, I Miss You Already and You're Not Even Gone. Here's Hank Williams and his Drifting Cowboys, I Can't Help It If I'm Still in Love with You.

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This is Rodeo Radio. I'm Bill Muley, and you just heard from Hank Lachlan, Please Help Me, I'm Falling, the 1960 release. We've got Hank Williams' grandson starting out this next set, Hank Williams III, the song Thunderstorms and Neon Signs. A fun one. I really like that song. Then Conway Twitty and Loretta Lynn duet. So many great duets that they've done. After the Fire Is Gone. Here's Hank Williams III to start us out. Thunderstorms and Neon Signs.

That was 1989's number one single, single of the year in country music, I'm No Stranger to the Rain, from Keith Whitley. The songwriting process on that track was kind of interesting to me. I read a little interview a while ago. It was written by two men, Sonny Curtis and Ron Hellard. And they said, you know, they were doing some songwriting sessions, just brainstorming things. They just started shouting out song titles. Weren't really getting anywhere. Here's this one, that one, that one. And someone, I think it was Sonny Curtis, said, I'm No Stranger to the Rain. Just popped in his head. Didn't have a song for it, nothing, just a title. But they kind of stopped. They said, well, okay, that one sounds interesting. Let's flesh it out. And it took them about 4 days. Wrote the song. They really liked it. And then a couple years later, a producer named Garth Fundis worked with Keith Whitley, worked with Don Williams as well, produced a ton of fantastic Don Williams tracks, got a hold of it, played it for Keith, and he said, man, somebody's been reading my mail. He does a great job on it there, No Stranger to the Rain. We're going to do some countrypolitan music up next, Nashville sound, another word for it. That kind of, you know, country music with a pop feel, usually some kind of maybe an orchestra or a string section you wouldn't normally get in country music. It gives it a pop kind of sound. First is going to be Glen Campbell, By the Time I Get to Phoenix. Then Eddie Arnold with one of two number one hits off his album My World, the song What's He Doing in My World? A great one from Eddie Arnold, who probably did more to pioneer this kind of Nashville sound than just about any other artist. Yeah. And I also want to point out a little accolade that By the Time I Get to Phoenix got. Won two Grammy Awards when it came out, and BMI, the Broadcast Music Inc., you know, who distributes so many songs and tracks, you know, what gets played on the air and everything else, said that By the Time I Get to Phoenix is the third most performed song between 1940 and 1990. Interesting bit of trivia there. Well, it's going to be performed today, 2026. Glen Campbell, By the Time I Get to Phoenix.

Sweet Dreams of You from Patsy Cline. And who has a sweeter voice than Patsy? That haunting tune there. We've got Porter Wagoner joined by Dolly Parton next, singing a song, The Last Thing on My Mind. Originally kind of a folk-ish kind of track based on an old folk song. They thought it had really nice pop appeal. So Porter Wagoner, Dolly Parton, in a series of duets that they did in the 60s, recorded it. It was one of a string of top 10 singles that they had. They had a pretty nice song. Then George Jones will come after that. We'll talk about that song after we hear it. Here's Dolly Parton and Porter Wagoner, The Last Thing on My Mind.

So she came to see him one last time. Oh, and we all wondered if she would. And it kept running through my mind. This time, he's over her for good.

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1: That was George Jones, He Stopped Loving Her Today, one of the critically acclaimed, highly lauded country songs ever. Actually, in a fan vote in 2025, the Grand Ole Opry polled its listeners what was the number one country song performed on the Opry stage. And He Stopped Loving Her Today won that poll. Now, George Jones actually didn't think it was going to be a very good song. When he was first introduced to it in 1978, he thought that it was too long, too depressing, too sad. Nobody would ever play it. He didn't even learn the melody. And as a matter of fact, when his producer tried to get him to sing the song, he would just keep singing the wrong melody. He'd sing it, which is a good one, Help Me Make It Through the Night, that song by Kris Kristofferson. He would just sing that over and over again. I mean, it actually came to a screaming match in the studio between Jones and his producer, Billy Sherrill, because Jones just did not believe in this song. He did end up singing it, of course. And after it became a hit and he got some other perspectives on it, he, of course, did come to like it. And he said before that his 40-year career was salvaged by a three-minute song. That was his first hit in about 6 years, and he'd really been suffering from some drug problems, legal problems, and a divorce from his wife, Tammy Wynette. But this song put him back on top. Alan Jackson actually performed that song at George Jones' funeral in a tribute to him there. And Alan Jackson has always been a great one to pay respects to other great country music singers. And we've got Alan Jackson up next in the playlist. It's not summertime, not anymore, sadly, but you can still have the summertime blues. Alan Jackson did this one in 1994, a big hit from him. Then the Judds in 1984 with Mama, He's Crazy. So we'll let Alan Jackson kick off our next set with Summertime Blues.

I'm just a cowpoke from Cheyenne to Douglas. The ranges I know, 'cause I drift with the wind. No one cares where I go.

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1: You just heard Colter Wall's 2020 rendition, the classic cowboy song, Cowpoke, written by a man named Stan Jones, who also wrote that legendary song, Ghost Riders in the Sky. We got one of the most popular country singers, if not the most popular country singer of the 1950s, up next. Webb Pierce is his name. One of the first guys to wear those flashy rhinestone suits, most popular guys, and drove this sweet, sweet convertible around. It had that flashy image of a country star in the 1950s. You're Not Mine Anymore is the song we're going to hear from him. Then a tribute to honky tonkers like that, and honky tonkers like Hank Williams and Lefty Frizzell. Tribute from Emmylou Harris called Hank and Lefty. Here's Webb Pierce on Rodeo Radio. 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

Bob Wills and his Texas Playboys with Tag Lambert on the vocals, South of the Border, Down Mexico Way, done in 1967, of their later tracks. Now, I've got one of my favorite guitar songs coming up next. It's from Willie Nelson, Angel Flying Too Close to the Ground. Willie Nelson plays a lot of great guitar on his, you know, on Trigger, the name of his guitar, and I got to see him live a couple years ago playing it. He can still play. He can absolutely still play, even at 90-something years old. But the little guitar solo he does in this song is one of my favorites across all of country music. Then, another one of my big favorites, the voice of Waylon Jennings follows that up on his track, Amanda. Now, I really like this song. It's a haunting kind of song. Waylon Jennings does a great job with it here. Don Williams, another fantastic vocalist, also does the song Amanda, and I think he does just a good job. It's a song that's hard to go wrong with. Here's Willie Nelson and that wonderful guitar Trigger on Angel Flying Too Close to the Ground. I talk about the guitar. This is a lyrically great song, too. Willie Nelson on Rodeo Radio.

was Waylon Jennings' Amanda. Keep an eye out in the next couple months. Waylon's got a new album, Diamonds, it's called, featuring, 12 tracks from Waylon Jennings and a handful of them featuring his wife, Jessie Coulter. That should come out December 11th on streaming and in stores. Well, I want to thank you for joining me this week. I was enjoying some old cowboy songs, some other country ballads, big hits throughout the years. Classic country music here on Rodeo Radio on U92 The Moose. 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I'm Bill Muley. Thank you very much for joining me.

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1: Welcome in, everybody, to 2 Minute Drill Episode 3 already. I can't believe 2 weeks of the football season is already down. There's still 16 more weeks of this, and it feels like so much has already happened. A lot of getting a feel of what teams are good, what teams are bad, what teams are surprising, what teams are disappointing, and a lot of injuries. And that's what we're going to start off with, a lot of key QB injuries, especially young QBs, two of them from the same draft class. Actually, we will be talking Jackson Dart out for the regular season at least. Jaden Daniels dislocated his left elbow once again, and Caleb Williams looked like he had a pretty bad injury, and the internet is having fun with him being only diagnosed week to week. So my name is DJ McDermott. I'm your host for 2 Minute Drill. I'm with Blake, Richie, Bratchy, and John Doucette is on the set for the first time this year. So glad to have him. But yeah, we'll just talk about, we'll start off with these QB injuries and kind of what impacts they have on their own teams, but also maybe their divisions and playoff chances.
2: Yeah, yeah. I'll go with the Giants, Jackson Dart, because I think, what?
3: Keep talking.
1: John's a newbie.
3: I was
1: going to
3: say, I have no more excuses left. I'm Justin Herbert, so.
2: Yeah, the Giants' Jackson Dart's injury is really, really devastating, because I think you want to have him basically just stay under center and just have him keep playing reps this entire year, and then he goes down week two with a devastating injury. I don't know if that says something about the defenses they've been playing or just the offensive line of the Giants just being so horrific that they're not giving Jackson Dart any opportunities to play. So really, really devastating.

0: the 2015 class, back at starting QBs, Jameis Winston and Marcus Mariota are now back at it. So 2015 is alive again.
1: Yeah, this just feels like 2015 college football all over again. It's just Florida State, Oregon again. But, I mean, it's regularly scheduled programming again in the NFC East. Everybody thought that it was going to be a lot more kind of well-rounded, and it's just back to the Eagles and Cowboys being the two top dogs yet again. This Giants defense still looks really good. I mean, obviously, there was a bit of a scare with Brian Burns at the end of the game. It just kind of seemed like the Giants were going down one by one in that Malik Nabers went out for a little bit. Brian Burns obviously kind of hobbled off the field at the end of the game, but I still think this is going to be a kind of relatively fun team. It's obviously really sad to see Jackson Dart go down with an injury. Looked like he was going to have, he was kind of poised for a breakout season this year, but you got to think if the Giants somehow pick it up together, trade for a quarterback maybe potentially to kind of steer the ship for the rest of the year, he could potentially come back for a playoff run if they do end up making it.
2: Yeah, every week there's that one massacre week in the NFL, as I like to call it, where everybody gets hurt. That kind of was this week. I mean, such a shame because these quarterbacks are so just young and really kind of supposed to be in the prime of their careers. They start to flourish. I mean, Jade Daniels was so good his rookie year and he hasn't been healthy since. And Jax Dart was poised for a big year. He looked phenomenal in that Cowboys game. But I think for these teams, now it's like a conversation because, like, you look at the draft class and, like, this is a very hyped-up quarterback draft class. And through 4 weeks of college, 3 weeks of college football right now, 3 or 4 weeks of college football right now when this comes out, it looks to be delivering so far. There's a lot of talented signal callers in that draft class. So these teams are going to have to face some tough decisions for these quarterbacks. Think of Washington in particular. Like, can you count on Jaden Daniels to be healthy after these 2 years of just not being on the field? Or do you have a chance if you're likely high draft pick? You're going to take somebody to replace him. So a lot of these teams are kind of in a bad spot right now. But, I mean, it's unfortunate, but it happens in football.
3: Yeah, there's not many guarantees in the NFL, but if there is one thing to guarantee, it's that teams move on fast. If they kind of detect that a QB or a wide receiver or any other position is injury prone or not doing the job, they will move on and they will have no hesitation doing so. And I like the point that you made, John. This QB class is insane. If Jaden Daniels is marked as injury prone and that left elbow issue is really something that keeps nagging him over his career, I mean, this is what his fourth year, something like that.
2: Third year.
3: But I mean, that's just even the hit. Looking at his injury history, who knows what the Commanders might do? I mean, if they end up doing back, they might have a top 10, top 12 pick. And with how stacked this QB class is, we could see multiple teams just immediately steering the wheel and going a completely different direction at quarterback. That Brian Burns injury is an ankle injury, and he is expected to miss some time, but he will not require surgery. And kind of sucks because it was in garbage time. They were down 28-6, and the fact that they still had all their starters out there, I mean, that was kind of a dumb decision on the Giants, but I'm not one to harp on that. But definitely sad to see these young even if it is our Commanders and Giants QBs, as an Eagles fan, it still does suck to see the QBs go down. We will be talking about the Thursday night football game that we highlighted last episode, the Lions and the Bills. A lot of fantasy owners should be very happy watching this game, especially if you had Josh Allen, Amon-Ra St. Brown, Sam Laporta, Jared Goff. And in terms of the Lions, I mean, we talked about it a bit last night on Sports Night. You are going to be very happy if you have anybody on the Detroit Lions in fantasy football because this defense is horrendous.
4: Yeah, I had Jared Goff and James Cook on my fantasy team when I started both of them, so they got a combined, I think, 45 points, so that was a pretty good start to my weekend because I had 160 scored points, so I had more than 30 anyone else in the entire league. Richie's throwing his hands up because he didn't win. I'm pretty sure. Did you win?
0: No, I won. I just heard you talk about this earlier.
4: Oh, yeah. I've been talking about it because it's pretty good achievement on my part, I think. But, yeah, the Detroit Lions are basically all offense, no defense. The secondary is non-existent. The rushing game wasn't even very good for the Lions. Jahmyr Gibbs had 52 rushing yards on 16 carries, who averaged 3.3 yards a carry. Jared Goff is really good, but there's only so much that he can do on his own. I think you just got to revamp the defense, and that's something you can't do this year. So you just kind of have to slug it out. They'll probably get third in the NFC North behind maybe definitely behind Chicago. Probably behind Green Bay if they can sort of right the ship because I think they have a higher ceiling compared to where Detroit is. But this offseason, they just got to rebuild. And they'll be middle of the pack, but you just got to fix the defense, and that's something I don't think you can do in the regular season.

0: switch it more to like the Bills side of things. I had Don Kincaid in fantasy. So back to a previous statement I'm pretty sure I made last week on 2 Minute, may be mistaken, but I said Dalton Kincaid be ready for a breakout year. I always said I do not be surprised he's a top five, and as of right now, he's look like he's able to do that. So when it comes to this Bills team, this it's a great team. I'm pretty sure James Cook had what, over 120 yards, I believe, and then Allen had 3 TDs as touchdowns as well, 135 yards. I was mistaken for James Cook, but that's still insane. Like this run team, it's an all around team. They can pass the ball now with DJ Moore, and they can get plays downfield. They have James Cook now, and they have Dalton Kincaid breaking out. I'm just going to say, be prepared for this Bills team later on this season.
1: So there was a, I believe, on the sports night last night, I did mention this. This is Josh Allen in the regular season in the first home game in the new Highmark Stadium. He wasn't losing this game. 5 total touchdowns, over 300 total yards. This guy is just insane, and you have to think he's the MVP front runner really early on in the season. Obviously, it's only 2 weeks. We're going to see a lot more of a lot of different people, Bryce Young, but I think Josh Allen definitely played up to Josh Allen standards in this one. Like you said, Ant, James Cook was phenomenal in this one, 6.4 yards per carry. I mean, he was just doing everything. When Josh Allen couldn't get through that defense, it was James Cook, and James Cook was on his horse the entire time, but this Lions offense is still working very well. There's a lot of different things to like about the Lions offense. Their defense is just very insanely hurt. And I believe you said Avante Maddox got hurt.
2: He's out for the season now, yeah.
1: Yes, that is another devastating blow. I mean, obviously, he would probably have been their cornerback 3 or 4 in a perfect world.
2: He's nowhere near his Eagles prime, but the only reason why he's playing right now is because of the initial injuries, but now they have to go to the practice squad.
1: Yeah, I mean, Kirby Joseph and Brian Branch, the two biggest losses on that defense. The defensive line has been getting a lot of pressure so far, but they just can't stop the pass.
3: Yeah, I'd like to make a passing of the torch moment for us right now. I'm going to pass the torch of the Bengals to the Lions in the most fun team to watch award, because your offense is going to score 1 million points, defense is going to allow 1 million points. Congratulations, Lions. New award for you guys. But they still... When you say they have an injury issue, they have a depth issue is what I want to say. I mean, these guys get hurt and they just can't replace them. But I mean, Aaron Glenn did wonders to that defense 2 years ago. He really got them. What is one of the most – I'm still very impressed by that job he did coach them to get him respectable. But, like, I just keep thinking of that Dan Campbell quote from a couple years ago, 2023 or 2024, I believe, where he said, this may have been our only shot. And it might have been their only shot because the offense is good, but the defense can't stop anybody. So – I'm worried about him, man. He might be on that CBS pregame show sooner rather than later because he's gone through a lot of coordinators and can't really find the replacements for Ben Johnson there and Glenn after they left.
2: Yeah, the one point that I want to make, and nobody's really mentioned his name. We've talked about the Bills the last 2 weeks, them beating the Texans and now beating the Lions. One person that is not getting the flowers that they deserve, Gregory Rousseau. He has 4 sacks through 2 games. I want to say he has 2 forced fumbles as well. I want to say he got both of those forced fumbles against the Texans, but he had 2 more sacks this game against the Lions, and he's just been an absolute monster on the defensive line for the Bills. I know you guys talked more on the offensive side of the ball. Dalton Kincaid and DJ Moore going out with an injury, and it's kind of crazy. Keon Coleman stepped up pretty well. He's gotten a lot of hate because they kind of wasted a pick on him, and he's been showing out this year so far. He had 6 receptions for 63 yards in the absence of DJ Moore, who went out with an AC sprain very early in the game. He had negative 0.1 fantasy points, so that's the only bad side of fantasy for this game. I mean, that's the only time that really, in this game, that somebody didn't perform well. But in terms of both teams, I think the Lions will figure it out. Maybe their window's closed, maybe not. It's just that division is so stacked that you really can't afford to lose games like that, and you can't afford to have a defense that gives up 35 points per game. The next game we'll be talking about, Baker Mayfield revenge game. Not so much anymore. Goes and plays the Browns, his former team that picked him number 1 overall. And who is the guy that shuts it all down? You never believe it. Deshaun Watson. Not Texans Deshaun Watson. Browns Deshaun Watson, who I will give flowers to him too. He had a very good game. His best game as a Brown, in my opinion. 24 of 30, 238, and 2 touchdowns. With a 121.9 rating. If you guys don't know, that is very, very good. Baker Mayfield on the other side of the ball, 21 of 34, 182, a touchdown and an interception. Really didn't do anything that eye-popping. He didn't do anything. They had a two-minute drive. They had a two-minute drill that they could have potentially went down and scored a touchdown for the game, but the Browns are going to Browns, as Mike Tomlin said, and Todd Monken did not like that comment, and who knows, maybe we'll see this Browns team kind of pick it up these next couple weeks, especially after a very pivotal win against the Buccaneers.
4: I said this on Wednesday in Sports Night. Todd Bowles needed to have been fired yesterday. He needed to have been fired middle of Sunday. Basically, during that rain delay, the front office should have come down to the locker room and said, you're out. You're done. Because if you're dropping a home game to the Cleveland Browns, that means you are doing something dysfunctionally wrong as a franchise. And I think the Buccaneers have just ever since really making the playoffs and defeating the Eagles a couple years ago, they've just floundered, and it hasn't really felt like they've been able to gain any sort of positive progress, especially after losing guys like Mike Evans. There really wasn't anyone for Baker Mayfield to make plays with offensively. I mean, Tez Johnson was the leading receiver for the Bucs with one reception for 49 yards. You had Kate Otten who was the leading receiver for the Bucs. Five receptions, 38 receiving yards. His long was 13-yard receptions. So, offensively, the Tampa Bay Buccaneers are bad. Defensively, the Tampa Bay Buccaneers are bad. Tom Monken wins the Todd Bowl, I guess you can call it that. And I think the Browns just kind of did what they did before, except the Buccaneers were just the worst team, honestly. Even if it wasn't even if the rain delay had something to do with the outcome of this game, I still think it was a pretty bad game overall for Tampa Bay.
0: If you would have told me that I wasn't winning this Browns Deshaun Watson out-duel Baker Mayfield, I would say you're crazy. But after watching that game, all my opinions changed on the Buccaneers. They honestly are terrible. The lack of Bucky Irving being used, lack of Emeka being used. Emeka only had, what, three receptions, 16 yards, and a touchdown, I believe.
4: His
0: I know
4: long
0: that.
4: Was a 7-yard reception.
0: Yes, I know this because I have both of them on fantasy. And the fact that they didn't do anything at all in the amount of times I could have saw Bucky actually do something, because Bucky's not just a running back. He also can be used in the passing game. Did they do that? No, he had 1 yard receiving. That's probably one way to start saying about how the Buccaneers could do better. And also is just that Deshaun Watson just genuinely did good. I wasn't expecting that. I honestly have no more thoughts when it comes to this game. It's just a complete shock to me.
1: Yeah, I was real happy about that lack of production from that Buccaneer battery there, because I was playing Ant in Fantasy this week. Mm. That was really nice. That was a really nice cushion.
0: Yeah.
1: How'd that 60-point loss feel?
0: Yeah, thanks, bud.
1: But, yeah, this Browns team might actually have a shot of winning a couple games this year. I thought they were going to be, like, really, really, really bad. I made a prediction early on in the season that Shedeur Sanders was going to start the home opener because Watson was going to get benched during this game. And that was a bit of a bold take at the time. I thought Watson was just going to implode. You saw the first game. Looked like it was going to come true. And you saw the second game. Deshaun Watson locked in. That was a generational lock-in from Deshaun Watson. He didn't even do anything really eye-popping. He was just a good game manager, and I feel like that's kind of what you can make a career off of in the NFL right now. You're seeing it being done. I'm gonna go out on a limb here and say that's kind of what Jared Goff has done in his career so far. He hasn't really been the most eye-popping quarterback to watch. He's just so good at nickel and diming defenses. You get a 5-yard pass, you get a 10-yard pass, you get an 8-yard gain. That's all you need to win football games, and that's what Deshaun Watson showed in this outing. That he could be that kind of quarterback, and he was just kind of this game changer coming out of Clemson when he got drafted. He doesn't need to be that anymore. And I think you can be successful because these young receivers in Cleveland look really good. Denzel Boston, KC Concepcion, and you've got Harold Fannin as a tight end as well. It's a really young core, a really good young core at that. And I think Deshaun can actually take this team to a couple more wins this season.
3: Yeah, I'm going to steal a quote from Bill Simmons. He says that Baker Mayfield plays football like he plays for the Savannah Bananas, which is so accurate, because every time I watch him, I'm like, no, Baker, what are you doing? The Bengals game 2 weeks ago was the encapsulation of that, because he fumbled like 4 times. It was awful. The Buccaneers have been bad for a while right now. They ended the season 2-7 last year. They just don't look very – like they're just – I don't know what to hang my hat on for this team. They can't get pressure off the edge. Reuben Bain looks – not good through his first 2 games. He has gone up against good tackles, but he hasn't been the person you want him to be. The secondary still can't stop anybody, and they sorely miss Lavonte David in the middle as that just Mike linebacker presence right there. And I'm really just I really think Todd Bowles is – he might not make it much longer. And I think they might have some buyer's remorse with Baker because, like, he had some questions. A good first half, bad second half last year, and was kind of had two bad games so far this year. It's like, do you really – you might have some buyers and worse about that contract. But about the Browns, Connor, they have a really good young infrastructure. I really think that if they can get a quarterback who can be a long-term guy right there, they can start making some waves in the AFC North, because that's the kind of a division in disarray right now with the Steelers kind of struggling. But I like the weapons a lot. Denzel Boston had a phenomenal game that day. I can't believe he filled the second round for them. What a pickup.
2: Yeah, I do agree with that Denzel Boston shout, because I think he was a first round wide receiver. When we had our draft night, I definitely had him going in the first round in a couple of mock drafts. I think actually one of them I had him going to the Eagles as a deep threat for a replacement for AJ Brown. But regardless, there's a lot of hate on the Buccaneers. The one thing I will say, the only thing I disagreed with was, John, you said they're missing Lavonte David. I think they have a replacement in former West Virginia Mountaineer Josiah Trotter.
1: Yep.
2: He has had a really good past 2 weeks.
4: Yes,
2: sir. I feel like if he had Lavonte David as a mentor, that middle would be one of the best linebacker rooms in the league. Mm. But, I mean, I think Josiah Trotter is literally the only thing on that defense that you might be able to look to and be like, huh, we might be able to build around that. But in terms of – I think the biggest question coming in was I like the point that you made, Bracci, is if you're a game manager and you don't turn the ball over, you can make yourself a name in this league, especially – the Browns have one of the better defenses in the league still. Even after trading Myles Garrett, they got Jared Verse back. They have defensive rookie of the year Carson Schwesinger, Quincy Williams, Grant Delpit, Denzel Ward. I mean, there's a lot of guys, and this defense is very, very young. That the defense was never a question. It was always the offense, and right now it looks like Deshaun Watson can just keep managing the game and not turning the ball over, then this Browns team could definitely win a couple more games. And a team that was mentioned earlier, and a team that is also neighboring with the Cleveland Browns, are the Cincinnati Bengals, a wagon. That is definitely what I want to talk about, because through 2 weeks, it looks like this Bengals defense is totally revamped. It looks like a Bengals defense that we haven't seen since maybe the early 2000s. I couldn't even tell you. I mean, this defense is all over the place. I mean, when you allow C.J. Stroud to pass the ball 55 times in a game and only allow the Houston Texans to score 6 points, yes, Nico Collins was out. But when you only hold the Houston Texans to 6 points, and C.J. Stroud is also the leading rusher with 29 rushing yards, that's pretty good. There's not much else to say. I mean, this defensive front is looking really good. Bracci is our resident Bengals fan, so I'll let him talk more about the Bengals side. But, I mean, I'll hand it off to you, Blake. What are you seeing from both these teams?
4: You know, I think the Cincinnati Bengals, under Zach Taylor, they have had a problem. It's the meme of, like, Joe Burrow can throw the ball to Jamar Chase or he's getting sacked. That's been the biggest thing. I think the offensive line's been the biggest problem, and then the defense has been the problem as well. I don't know how well the offensive line has been solved, because he got sacked 5 times by the Houston Texans, but the defense is really good. To be able to hold the Houston Texans to 6 points, 2 field goals over this entire game, I don't know what it is. It feels like Dexter Lawrence was the only real big acquisition for the Bengals over the offseason. Bracci's staring at me like, yeah. I have said something wrong.
2: That's fair.
1: See, I mean, keep going. I'll get into the big acquisition.
4: Yeah, he's like the biggest acquisition.
1: That's a little better, yeah.
4: He's the major headline. And I think overall they did a really good job of just putting pieces together that not only included some of these guys that were here before, like Shamar Stewart. He had a sack at a TFL. That's someone that I noticed had a pretty decent job. But overall, Cincinnati has improved on their defense, and that's something that was a struggle for them even in years before. And I think that's something that is really good for them, because the offense was always – like, John, you mentioned this. The offense wasn't the problem. It was always the defense. Like, they could score all the points that they wanted. They're not the fun team anymore. They're the serious team, because Cincinnati – they've locked in. They've figured it out. So props to them.
0: Yeah, no, when it comes to the Cincinnati defense, Bracci, I may be wrong here, but I believe last year the two interior tackles who led the league in pressures, wasn't it Dexter Lawrence and B.J. Hill?
1: I believe it was.
0: So adding Dexter Lawrence to go on with B.J. Hill with the most QB pressures, you now have the top two pressures from interior linemen on your defensive front. That is a dangerous thing to have. You may not have as like not the best edge rushers, but when you have the interior that can just get absolutely dismantled by those two, it doesn't matter about the edge rusher anymore. And then when it comes to this Bengals offense, we saw Ja'Marr Chase actually get more involved now. Good seeing him actually produce again. Him and T. Higgins combined for over 150 yards, I believe. So seeing that duo back together again and this offense linking and this defense actually upholding, we might see a very long run from this Bengals team, just like they maybe might make a Super Bowl appearance. Last time they did was against the Rams, I believe, which we all know how that went.
1: Yeah, we do. I'm going to hand it off to John first. I'll go after you, John.
3: Oh, yeah, that's fine. I mean, Bengals, I'm just going to say it's kind of weird that it hasn't been a great Joe Burrow year because, like, I thought he was kind of unremarkable in the first half of this game, kind of stepped up in the second half. Kind of got a big assist from Ja'Marr Chase in that already catch of the year. Probably it's going to be hard to beat that for catch of the year. I mean, what a toe tap from one of the best receivers in the league. But on the Texans side of things, 0-2, kind of weird. If Tankathon has him first in the draft, because it's SOS, I believe. But just kind of weird seeing Mac draft from the Texans taking Jeremiah Smith. I'm like, they're not going to be here. I mean, it's kind of funny because I don't even think Stroud played that bad. He had 350 yards on his best receiver. I think the defense is kind of taking a step back, though. I mean, Derek Stingley's got Moss back-to-back weeks. Cam Laster drops an interception in the end zone. What a hand of them a win week one against Josh Allen. Just can't believe that happened still. But I think it's just hard for great defenses to be elite for a long time. I mean, and sometimes defenses just regress because players just get older and get slower. It's a lot. There's a lot of moving parts on defense right there. And, I mean, maybe Houston's defense kind of regressed. I'm not going to put it there yet, but I'll keep an eye out for it. But, again, it wouldn't shock me if I look up in 5 weeks and they're, I don't know, 6-3 or 4-3, 6-3 eventually. Like they can, I still believe this team is good. I believe they're still going to be the winner in this division. And when all things are said,
1: see, I think a lot of people forget that Ja'Marr Chase was snubbed of an Offensive Player of the Year trophy. He is one heck of a wide out. He's got some of the best center of gravity control I think I've seen from a wide receiver. I think that's what makes him so special, but the defense is the main thing you need to talk about here for the Cincinnati Bengals. They have surged so far. And, I mean, I've got two Notre Dame people looking at me right here. You guys remember Al Golden as your defensive coordinator. It's his second year in Cincinnati as our defensive coordinator.
2: I thought he was going to, like, change the game, like, immediately. He didn't. But this year it's shown out, and I love it.
1: And, I mean, it's just his scheme. I mean, you saw it when he was in South Bend. It was just so suffocated.
2: That national championship run against when we ended up playing Ohio State in the national championship, that defense was so lethal. That's all. You keep going, but I vividly remember that defense.
4: They lost to Northern Illinois, though.
0: Okay. Relax.
1: And then they went on a crazy run and didn't lose until the national championship game. By the way, I'll let that go. They did beat my favorite team on that run, and I completely commend them for that. That was a great run. But they There's so many different acquisitions on this defense. Brian Cook, I think, has made an immediate impact as well. That was a big acquisition. Boye Mafe has looked really good coming off the edge. And obviously, you can't talk about defensive additions without talking about Dexter Lawrence. I am fully in support of giving up a first-round pick for him, and we did. I really wanted to get a young guy in, but Dexter Lawrence is proven in the NFL. Do you want to know a stat? And I talked about this last night on Sports Night. Do you know who leads the NFL in pressures while double-teamed by 10? Dexter Lawrence. You know who's second in that category? Jonathan Allen, his running mate, with 3. Dexter Lawrence has 13 pressures while double-teamed this season, which is absolutely monstrous. Considering there's a lot of young talent on this defensive line, Miles Murphy has looked incredible so far this season. Shamar Stewart got his first sack of the year. He came back from injury. And, I mean, Cassius Howell has looked phenomenal. Doesn't have the counting stats yet, but he's looked like a lethal edge rusher in that last play against the Texans. 4th and 17. Talked about this again last night. 4th and 17. Rips around his tackle. Immediate pressure. Within a second, he's in C.J. Stroud's face. Game over. There's so many different moving pieces on this defense. And I think I need to give a shout-out to probably my new favorite player on this defense, Dax Hill. He looks really good. He started as a safety, came out of Michigan, kind of moved him to like a nickel corner kind of role, and he plays in the slot sometimes. He is such a good corner. He's a ball hawk. But this defense is legitimate for the first time in I don't know how long.
2: Yeah, I honestly thought your favorite player, what you were going to say, was Demetrius Knight Jr. I thought that's who you were going to say. Dax Hill is a good second, though. I feel like those two guys haven't been talked enough. I mean, Demetrius Knight did have that fumble recovery for a touchdown in week one against the Buccaneers, but holding any team to 6 points And I feel like a high-powered offense like the Texans, even if Nico Collins was out, regardless, it's impressive, especially for a Bengals defense that we haven't really seen perform over the last couple of years. But we have about 2 minutes left, so we'll go through this last part kind of quickly. But I was looking through the standings when I was doing the topics for this episode, and there was one division that really stood out to me of being really out of order, the AFC West. Kansas City Chiefs are 2-0. The Las Vegas Raiders are 2-0. The Denver Broncos are 1-1. The Chargers are 0-2. Every other team would be out of place. I was predicting Broncos, Chiefs, Chargers, Raiders. Every other team is out of place. I want some real quick opinions. Like I said, we have about a minute and a half left. Quick opinions on what you've seen from the AFC West and how weird it is.
4: Honestly, I think Kansas City is the front runner. They've had a couple of really good games. Chargers really, really bad so far. I think the Raiders are going to be a sleeper team come the stretch. I don't think they're going to be the number two team in the division. I think the Broncos are a more solid organization. But I do think maybe they'll have something in 1 or 2 years. They're letting Fernando Mendoza sit. I think having, Kirk Cousins isn't being too bad. So maybe
2: leading the league in passing touchdowns right now.
4: Yeah. So they have a bit of a gauntlet in terms of schedule, but maybe they'll have a decent year.
0: To describe each team, I'll say Chiefs are, sad to say, Chiefs are back. Patrick Mahomes already had 300 yards. They now have a running game with Kenneth Walker. Raiders, I think they might fall out midway through the season, to be honest. Chargers, I think they're going to finish last. And Broncos, they're going to be a roller coaster this season.
1: The Chiefs are back. Patrick Mahomes looks great. Kenneth Walker looks like the best back in the league. The Raiders, I'm going to go out on a limb here and say this team could make a wild card push. If they keep everything rolling, the defensive additions, they can make a wild card push. The Broncos, they'll figure it out at some point this season. That defense is way too good to let up that many points. And the Chargers, it's the incredible if. It's the if man, Justin Herbert. And now there's a new man, probability boy, which is Jaden Daniels. That's his sidekick. Oh
3: my. Chargers, you guys got scammed by Mike McDaniels. Congratulations. You should have seen it coming. Guy from Miami, wears Gilliard, got big shades on. He's a scammer. You guys got scammed.
2: And on that note, what an electric way to end the first segment. Don't go anywhere, though. The second segment and week 3 pick'ems will be coming up next. On
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2: Welcome in to the second segment of 2 Minute Drill. I am your host, DJ McDermott. I am here with Jake, Aaron, Ryan, and Gavin. We are here with a totally new group of people. Last segment, we talked about week 2 and the happenings in the NFL, and I said, I can't believe there's still 16 weeks left. It feels like so much has happened in 2 weeks, but on that note, I cannot wait to go on to week 3 of this season, starting with the game that is happening tonight. It will already be over by the time this episode is aired on Sunday, but we'll still do pick'ems. Falcons, Packers, maybe a bit of a more underwhelming primetime game for the NFL slate so far this season, but who do you guys got?
6: I'm going to take the Packers. It's in Lambeau. I have not seen anything from the Falcons this season so far that makes me go, wow, they're good. I think, I've said it a couple times, in the NFC South, there's 3 teams that can win it, and there's 1 team that can't, and that's the Falcons. So I'm going to take Packers. Spread's 5.5. I like it. I think Packers might get a touchdown.
7: Yeah, I'm thinking that this will be at least the game where the Falcons offense starts to look a little bit decent. Penix is going to be back. He's starting. So I think that'll be a big, just a big thing for this team. I mean, you were starting Cooper Rush for your previous 2 games. It says a lot. Cooper Rush was your 3rd quarterback, and Strand looked better when he came in. But I think this Falcons team is going to keep it close. I think the Packers are going to win this one, but I think the Falcons could keep this within like 3.
8: Yeah, I know everybody's been clamoring, oh, now they're getting Penix back. The chemistry between him and Drake London is so astounding that they could actually pull this off. I'm not going to be one of those people that's going to pick the Falcons. I think with the environment of Lambeau, with the team of the Packers, with Jordan Love and Christian Watson, I think Packers are going to run away with this game.
9: Yeah, I think the Falcons are going to keep it close. I think they're actually come out to a bit of a lead. I think the Packers have a tendency to struggle in the first half of games. They showed it the last 2 weeks. So I think the Falcons will come out. They'll get like kind of a momentum going with Penix coming in. But I think the Packers will come back in the third or fourth quarter, and I think they'll win it.
2: I will say the 0-2 Falcons have a stretch of primetime games for the next 3 weeks. Thursday Night Football, Sunday Night Football, and then Monday Night Football. Or it's some mix of those. But no matter what, it's 3 primetime games in a row. I think that this Falcons team, I mean, watching the past 2 years, Thursday Night Football. They perform very well on Thursday Night Football. So I'll go with the fun pick. I'll pick the Falcons strictly for the fact that Michael Penix Jr. is back, and I need Drake London to do good in fantasy. So I'm going to go on the hump that the Falcons get their first win of the season over the Packers, both very mediocre teams to start this year so far. Now we will get into the 1 o'clock slate on Sunday. Chargers-Bills. Bills are on fire. Chargers are very underwhelming and a little surprising with how bad they are.
6: Yeah, once again, haven't seen anything out of this Chargers team that makes me go, wow, the Chargers are good. The Bills have been insane. Josh Allen will be the MVP this year. I don't see anyone that's really competing for it right now with him. Spread on ESPN 7, I think it's going to be more of a double-digit win. I can see like a 14 to 17-point victory from the Bills. I really don't think the Chargers are good this year.
7: I mean, yeah, this Bills team is really good. If not, this might be the best Bills team we have seen in, I mean, forever. I can't remember the last time the Bills would have been this good. The offense is good, as good as always. The defense finally actually looks a little bit competent. So, you know, I think Buffalo's going to win this one. I think this one's going to be, obviously, home game, second home game of the year in their new stadium. So I think Buffalo's going to pull out, you know, a nice 10 to 14-point win here.
8: Yeah, I'm not the only one saying this, but I think this is the year Allen finally gets over the hump. Not only will he win the MVP, I think he will make a great stride in the playoffs, if not make the Super Bowl. But I think all the signs are pointing towards the Bills finally getting over the hump. But I'm going to agree. I haven't really seen much out of this Chargers offense or defense, especially with Ifman, a.k.a. Justin Herbert, not really performing up to par with what everybody expects of him. But I got the Bills. I think it's going to be I'm going to go with a little bit of hot take, 20-point victory over the Chargers.
9: Yeah, I actually think this game is going to be a little bit closer than people think. I think the Bills' defense has struggled a little bit. They've let up over 30 points in the last two games. So I think the Chargers are going to give it a little bit of a bounce-back game offensively. But I think defensively, Josh Allen's going to run all over them. I do think the Bills are going to win this game. I think only by 3, though. I think the Chargers come in, have a little bit of a kind of a statement loss if that even exists. But I think they'll come in with a little more confidence going on for the rest of the season.
2: I actually like that take, Gavin. I was actually going to say Bills by 3, too. I think Chargers get it, or I think Chargers compete for a while with the Bills, but Josh Allen comes alive in the fourth quarter and ends up kind of making not a comeback, but making a statement and saying, "Hey, we are still here," and the Chargers defense won't be able to keep up with them. But I will take Bills in this one. Next game we have Panthers versus Browns, a very interesting game as Panthers are only favored by 2.5 points. I guess we'll see what happens. Maybe this is because it's in Cleveland after Deshaun Watson's best game as a Brown yet. Will the fans cheer for him? Will they boo him? I'm not really sure, but this Panthers team is looking pretty good.
6: I want the Browns to upset the world this year. I don't know why. Like, yes, I hate Deshaun Watson, but I also just want to, like, I don't know. Having the Browns on your schedule and just thinking it's a win and watching them go in and defeat the Bucks last week, gets me a little fired up a little bit to see an underdog like that. I'm going to take the Browns by 3. I mean, why not? It's in Cleveland. Maybe Bryce has a bad game, but I'd like to see him walk away with one.
7: I mean, the Panthers have scored 34 and 37 points respectively in their two games against the Bears and the Falcons. I think the Panthers are going to score another 30-something points against the Browns. Neither team has really showed that their defense is that good. Obviously, the Panthers did only let up 3 against the Falcons. But it is the Falcons. So that's the Falcons with Cooper Rush as their starter. So there's not much you can really take away from that. And the Browns, they let up 34 to Jacksonville, 19 to Tampa, which that's actually pretty good considering Tampa's pretty talented roster. But I don't know. I think this Panthers team just has what it takes to beat the Browns. And this Panthers, they'll be competing for playoffs again. But I don't know. Them and the Saints, that'll be a fun battle at this point.
8: I'm going to go with the sentiment that the Panthers might be walking into a bit of a trap game, especially with the way Cleveland plays in front of their home crowd. But I do agree with Aaron when I say this. This Panthers team is definitely different than the one we've seen last year. We obviously know Bryce Young has taken a big leap forward through these first two games, throwing 648 yards, 6 touchdowns and an interception, which are not stats to scoff at, but there's one player in particular I want you guys to keep your eyes on, and it's Browns rookie wide receiver Denzel Boston. He really broke out last game against the Bucks, and he was probably one of the factors that led to the Browns winning, besides maybe that 3 or 4 hour rain delay. But I got the Panthers. I think this game's going to be a lot closer than people are speculating.
9: Yeah, I disagree. I think the Panthers are going to absolutely destroy the Browns. I think the Browns are going to come out. They're going to start slow like they did last week. I think that Cleveland crowd will let Deshaun Watson know, especially after his comments he's had in the offseason. So I think if this Cleveland crowd does boo him after a slow start, they're not going to have the confidence to come back against this Panthers team, especially with that electric offense Carolina has. That team could score 30 points in the first half. So I think Carolina could come out big. The Browns fans are going to be booing. They're going to be angry, going to be upset. And this Cleveland team's not going to have the energy or talent to come back against this talented Panthers offense.
2: Yeah, I can see. I think the Panthers are going to win this game. I think they win 28-13. That's going to be my prediction. I think the Browns do put up a couple points early in the game, but kind of stall out in the second half. I think the Panthers team, I'll say they score a touchdown in each quarter. I think they stay consistent, and the Browns, like you said, Gavin, just won't be able to keep up with it, honestly. I think the Panthers offense has been playing really well, and I'm really interested to see how Deshaun Watson plays at home for the first time this year, as he had that really good game last week in Tampa Bay. The next game we'll be covering is Aaron Glenn's return to Detroit. He's now the head coach of the Jets. They are playing the Lions in Detroit. What are your thoughts?
6: Now, we're 3 weeks into the season. I can't figure out this Jets team. They lost last week. Yeah, lost to Packers last week. Beat Titans week one. Titans aren't good. Lions, I can't really figure out either. I can't figure out the Saints either. All right, there are a couple teams I just can't figure out this year. So, for right now, I'm going to go with the safe pick, Ford Field, at home, 74% chance to win. I'm going to go with the Lions. The one thing I do know about this Jets team is the defense is not that good. So I think Amon-Ra and Jameer and that offensive alliance can really do some work. So I'm going to say 7-10 point victory for the Lions.
7: Now, I have a feeling this will be a high-scoring game because both defenses are really bad, and I think this is going to be the one game of the year that Geno Smith is going to ball out because it happens once a year. And it makes no sense, but he does it one time every year. He will ball out in one game. This will be the game. The Lions will still win because their defense is just good enough. And that Lions offense with Jameer Gibbs is just going to eat. He's going to get like 100-plus rushing yards, probably 75 receiving yards. They're going to put so many screens for him. Like, I think this is going to be Jameer Gibbs' legacy game. Three total touchdowns. Over 175 yards. He's going to be a monster out there.
6: Holy glaze.
8: I don't know. I'm looking at that the signal caller for the Lions, that one Jared Goff, through two games, he's thrown 533 yards and 6 touchdowns. I'd look to him for him to have a big game against this Jets defense. Like we said, it isn't really the best in the world, and neither is the Lions. But I think Goff, Gibbs, and St. Brown are going to have big days, and I think I got the Lions by at least 10.
9: Yeah, I agree with Aaron. I think this game's going to be a shootout as well. I think Geno Smith has the ability to kind of put up some points. But I think the Lions will know what Aaron Glenn's going to want to run. He was there for a few years. I think this offense played against, practicing against them, or practicing against that defense for years. So I think the Lions will come out. I would expect a big day out of the Lions' big three and Goff, Gibbs, and St. Brown. So I think this game could be high scoring. I could see like 35-42.
2: I'm going to do a bit of a bold prediction. I think the Lions win. But I'm going to say the Lions win, but I'm going to say that Garrett Wilson goes over 120 receiving yards and Adonai Mitchell goes over 100.
6: Those are my two
2: bold takes for this game, but I think the Lions get it done. I think they win by a touchdown. I like the spread here. But I think the Jets do just enough to kind of keep themselves in the game with how bad this Jets secondary is. We still have a lot of 1 o'clock games, so we're going to pick up the pace a bit in terms of explaining who we want to win. But a nice little 0-2 AFC South matchup. Two teams that it doesn't feel like they should be 0-2, but they are 0-2. Texans versus Colts. They've both played some pretty tough teams to start off the year. Now they play each other to see what team goes 0-3 and what team can get their first win of the year.
6: I think the Colts are going to start 0-4, right? They're 0-2 now. I think they're going to lose to the Texans, and they got to go travel to England and play the Commanders next week. I think it's going to be the Texans, and I think they'll win by a touchdown.
7: DJ, I'm going to do it. Tie. This will be a tie.
2: That is a first on 2 minute drill, I want to say.
7: No, last year there were a bunch.
2: What, predicted for a tie?
7: Ties, yeah.
2: Oh, lordy lord.
6: If well, there's two teams to do it, I feel like it is this game.
2: That's the first of the year. That's the first of the year. Explain, go ahead.
7: Both these teams have started off bad, and this will be one of those games where I think Jonathan Taylor will have a great game, Daniel Jones will look bad, C.J. Stroud will look decent, and David Montgomery will also look decent. So it's just going to be decent on the Texan side and good and bad on the Colts side, and it'll end up just being a draw or a tie. You know, this it happens once every year sometimes, so give me a tie.
6: Nico Collins is back for the Texans, by the way.
8: Yeah, I think this game is going to really come down to which form of C.J. Stroud we get. Do we get week one Stroud where he balled out in a loss against the Bills, or do we get week two C.J. Stroud where he was absolutely eaten alive by the Bengals defense? But I think this is we get week one Stroud. I think this game is going to be a bigger shootout than people are saying. But I got the Texans, especially with, as we just said, Nico Collins is coming back for this game. But I won't expect them to run away with this game, though.
9: Yeah, I like the Colts in this game. I think they're going to come into this game a little high-flying. I think they deserved to win that game last week. I think they'll be a little upset that they didn't win that game last week, and I think the Texans did not look good against the Bengals. So I think the Colts are going to come in high-flying, and I think they're going to pull off a bit of an upset.
2: I love it, Gavin, because I am also going with the Colts. I'm going to stick with what I said on Sports Night last night. The Texans were 12-5 last season. Guess what? They started off 0-3. I think the Texans do the same thing that they did last year. Who knows if they'll bounce back, but I think they will start 0-3 again. I think this Colts team is very underrated. They've played two tough teams, the Ravens and the Chiefs, to start off the year, and they've competed with both teams, if you want me to be completely honest. I think the Colts do just enough to get the win here. This next game, we can kind of go through this one pretty quick if you guys want to. Chiefs, Dolphins.
6: Chiefs.
7: Chiefs.
8: Chiefs.
9: Chiefs.
2: All right, there we go. Yeah, the spread is 11 points. Actually, there's not much thought to put in that one.
6: I will say the one thing I just want to say on that 10-point spreads are always risky, and every time you see one, it's always closer than it appears. So I wouldn't be surprised if the Dolphins kind of put up a little bit of a fight, and it's like a 7-3 point victory. Just saying.
2: This next game is a bit of a toilet bowl, if you want me to be completely honest. Titans, Giants. Titans have not looked good. Cam Ward has not looked good these past two games that they have played, and Jackson Dart is out for the season. Jameis Winston is at the helm. Who do we got?
6: I got the Titans, but what you're saying, DJ, I want to go back to week one of 2 minute drill when I said I didn't believe in Cam Ward, and everyone gasped and was in awe that I said that. But I don't think this Giants team is good without Dart. I thought that after that week one win against the Cowboys, they had a shot to do something, but with Dart out, you really Jameis looks so bad. So I'm gonna take the Titans in like a 9-6 type of game, honestly.
7: Yeah, this game's gonna be really bad, and I'm glad it's at a 1 o'clock game and not one of those 4 o'clock games. But yeah, give me the Titans. Jameis Winston under center for the Giants was just horrible. Yeah, I don't see the Giants doing much of anything for the rest of the season.
8: I'm going to agree. I'm going to take the Titans, but I think we see a decent day out of Cam Ward. We saw he gave the Eagles last week a pretty good run for their money, taking in two scores on the ground with his legs and throwing one through the air. So give me the Titans by at least 7.
9: Yeah, I like the Titans here too. I think Cam Ward will come out and have a pretty good game. I think Cardale Tate will have a good game. I think he is due for a good game finally, but I just think the Giants are just going to be out of momentum, and I don't think they'll have the confidence to win this game.
2: I'm going to take the Giants here. I think the Titans start off 0-3, but I can see a I shouldn't even say vintage Jameis Winston game, but just a Jameis Winston game where he throws for 250 yards, two touchdowns, and three interceptions. That's my prediction. I think the Isaiah Likely and Malik Nabers will have good games if Nabers plays, but I think the Giants get away with this one in a very ugly, ugly game. Next game, very interesting. Bengals-Steelers AFC North matchup. Bengals have looked really good on both sides of the ball to start this year. Steelers, they did not look good against the Patriots. And if you want me to be completely honest, they didn't really look good against the Falcons either, but they ended up winning that game very ugly. It was a very ugly game. Who do you guys got?
6: Last thing on the Giants-Titans, Jameis Winston has never beaten the Titans. Anyway, I'm going to take the Bengals. I think that going favored into Pittsburgh is something interesting, but Burrow's looked good. 461 yards, 3 TDs and a pick this year, so he's not looking too bad. And T. Higgins is leading the team with yards, so I think it's going to be a dynamic duo of Higgins and Chase this week. And I got the Bengals by like a score.
7: Yeah, I think the Bengals are going to tear up that Steelers secondary. Obviously, the Steelers defense isn't bad at all, but I don't know. The Steelers offense is bad. I mean, Aaron Rodgers is so washed. He's so old. He can't do anything anymore. He should have retired already, but, yeah, give me the Bengals.
8: It hurts me to say this, but I'm going to roll with the Bengals. I think
6: – who did?
8: Okay, you know what? But I'm going to move on. But I think the duo of Higgins, Burrow, and Chase is just going to be too much for this Steelers secondary, who is without a couple of their corners, including Joey Porter Jr., who has an undisclosed injury, but he's – not looking like he's going to be in this game, so I got the Bengals by at least a score.
9: Yeah, just for that Houdet, I'm going to take the Steelers. I think this defense, I think they'll get a few interceptions. They'll be able to pick off Burrow. They always do when they play Joe Burrow, so I think they'll get a few interceptions, maybe put the offense literally right on the red zone or right on the one-yard line because that seems to be the only way they can score. So I think if the Steelers' defense doesn't do that, then they got no chance.
2: Yeah, I think the Bengals win by 14 here. I'm really loving what I see from the Bengals this year, and my overreaction / hot take from last week after 2-minute drill was that the Bengals are going to win the AFC North this year. I really don't think it's that hot of a take anymore, especially after the Ravens losing to the Saints and the Steelers looking very mediocre against the Patriots. Against the Patriots. But I'll have the Bengals in this one, and I don't think the Steelers' offense is going to show much. I honestly could see it being a 21-7 game, like win by 14, and the Steelers' offense really doesn't do much. Seahawks Commanders is the next game. Sam Darnold might be coming back while Jaden Daniels is out. Who do we got?
6: All right, now, you might be able to pick the Bengals and not your team, the Steelers. I physically can't. I'm taking the Commanders by one just because I'm a Commanders fan. But JSN's going to have 300 yards. Marcus Mariota, please save me. Commanders by one.
7: Yeah, the Seahawks are going to win this one. JSN is going to absolutely torch the Commander secondary. It doesn't matter who's going to be at quarterback for the Seahawks. Drew Locke looked fine last week. Sam Darnold, if he's back, you know, he'll probably look fine. But the Commanders, especially without Jaden Daniels, is going to be bad.
8: I think with the Seahawks, especially these first 2 weeks, it's literally a next man up mentality, especially at quarterback. Like we just said, Drew Locke looked all right against the Cardinals last week, and even if Darnold is back for this game, it's an even better chance for Jackson Smith and Jigba to go off for. I'm predicting 350 yards and 2 scores against
6: from
8: this.
6: JSN?
8: Yeah, against Bro. This Bro. Depleted, I'm going to say this, depleted Commander secondary.
6: That's
9: crazy. Yeah, I don't think it matters who's playing a quarterback for either of these teams. I think the Seahawks are going to win by 50. I mean, that defense is way too good. This Commander's offense doesn't look good enough to keep up, so Seahawks by 50.
2: I will say, Gavin, much of the points that you're making today so far is points that I agree with. I think Drew Locke has played really well. He has over 400 yards and 4 touchdowns, no turnovers on the year so far. Played the Patriots, played the Cardinals, and has looked really good. I wouldn't be shocked if he gets a contract with a team this offseason, kind of like how Malik Willis got a contract after backing up Jordan Love. I can kind of see it going in that direction. He has played some really good football for the Seahawks while Sam Darnold is out. We have about 9 minutes left, 7 games, so we'll kind of not speed through it, but definitely pick it up a notch with the explanations. This, I think, is going to be a pretty good 1 o'clock game, Patriots-Jaguars.
6: Oh. I didn't look this far ahead. Gut tells me just to go with the Jags, just because I am a firm Drake May hater. Don't like him. Don't think he's good. Think he was carried by his defense last year and had a very easy Super Bowl road to Super Bowl. So I'm gonna go Jags by. I like the spread. I'll go Jags by 3.
7: Yeah, I'm gonna go Jags as well. I'm looking at that quarterback battle. Drake May has 386 passing yards on the year, 1 touchdown and 4 interceptions. Trevor Lawrence has 434 yards, 4 touchdowns and 1 interception. Jacksonville is going to win this.
8: I like this Jacksonville offense, not only Lawrence, but Parker Washington. Who thought he would be such a breakout guy in the year 2026? But I got the Jags by at least 10.
9: Yeah, I like the Jaguars too. I think playing in Jacksonville is a big advantage. I think this Jacksonville offense is too much for the Patriots to keep up with, and I don't think Drake May has the ability to keep up with Trevor Lawrence.
2: Yeah, the Jaguars, it was honestly a pretty good game that they played against the Broncos last week. I think Trevor Lawrence, I shouldn't even say bounce back because he didn't have a bad game last week, but I think the Jaguars do win this game, and I don't think I can see it being by a touchdown or 10 points. I think it's going to be around that range. But now we are into the 4 o'clock slate, so again, let's pick it up a notch because we still have 4 o'clock slate, Sunday Night Football, and Monday Night Football, and we will start with Cardinals 49ers.
6: It's going to be the 49ers. I mean, Cardinals team got a win against the Chargers, I'm pretty sure, week one, but Niners have looked good. I mean, CMC only has 91 yards in the year, so that's something that I think he'll get a lot of yards this week. But Purdy, I mean, 492, 5 touchdowns, and 1 interception. And I think it's going to be the Niners by 10 points.
7: I mean, this is going to be a Niners win, but I think Trey McBride's going to look really good in this game as well. He's looked good all season, and, you know, he's really showing why he's probably the best tight end in the league at this moment.
8: Yeah, I'm going to stick with everybody. I'm going to go with the Niners. I think McCaffrey has a great game against a very mediocre, if not very lowly, Cardinals defense. And I am looking for Trey McBride to put up some numbers, but I think it's going to be a 49ers with a runaway game.
9: Yeah, I agree. I think this game will be high scoring, but I think the 49ers will outscore them by like 10. I could see it being like 20 to 30 kind of game. I just think that the Cardinals offense is pretty good, but that defense is not where it needs to be to stop this 49ers offense.
2: I think this is going to be a very pleasing fantasy football game. Trey McBride, Michael Wilson, Christian McCaffrey, Brock Purdy, Mike Evans. A lot of people are going to have good fantasy games, but the 49ers win by 14. Next game, Vikings-Buccaneers.
6: Is Kyler back this week?
2: Yes.
9: Yeah.
6: Okay. It doesn't matter. Give me the Bucs. I like the Bucs. I still haven't given up on Baker, so I'm going to do Bucs by 3.
7: I'm going to go Vikings, but I'm going to give a hot take. I think Kyler Murray might get benched for some of this game. He might not look that good. Carson Wentz has been fine this year for the Vikings. I don't think you could have any complaint about him. But, yeah, give me the Vikings.
8: I'm a firm believer in Baker Mayfield. I know he had a bad game last week against his former team, the Browns, but I think this is the game he bounces back, especially with it being home in Tampa. I got Bucks by 10.
9: Yeah, I disagree. I think it's hard to bounce back against that Brian Flores defense. And I do like Kyler Murray playing for the Vikings. I like any quarterback playing Kevin O'Connell's system, unless your name is J.J. McCarthy.
2: I agree with that. I think the Vikings do win this one. I think there was actually a debate on the Pat McAfee show the other day about if the Vikings are making the right decision on already benching Carson Wentz after they're 2-0 against the Packers and the Bears. They're already 2-0 in their own division, too, which is a big thing when it comes down to the stretch. But I am going to take the Vikings here. I think this Brian Flores defense is too good to be kind of just not talked about. Next game is in Rio, in Brazil, Ravens-Cowboys.
6: I can't remember if it was Ryan or if it was Aaron who said this, but they said that the Cowboys have a chance if they can contain Derek and Lamar. That defense is not containing Derek and Lamar. Ryan was the one who said it. But I think it's Ravens by double digits. I think it's Ravens by 10 to 14. Cowboys are not good. You beat the Commanders as Jaden Daniels crushes elbow. Ravens all the way.
7: Yeah, the real question about this game is going to be that field condition. It's been talked about this entire week. They say it's going to be fine. Who knows at this point? We'll see on Sunday if that field is looking fine. But, I mean, I'm going to have to go with the Cowboys. It's my team. I'm not going to go against them. And they do have a chance to win this. I think it'll be a close game, though.
8: As a firm Ravens hater and a Steelers enjoyer, I'm going to go with Aaron. I'm going to take the Cowboys. I'm also looking at that Ravens injury report. Malachi Starks is questionable, and so is Trey Hendrickson. So I'm looking, maybe if these Ravens don't play this week, I think Cowboys have a chance, especially against a depleted Ravens secondary.
9: Yeah, I agree. I think the depleted Ravens secondary is going to be big, especially when we have to face CeeDee Lamb and George Pickens. I do like the Cowboys in this game. I think that Derrick Henry will go off. I think he'll have a big game, but I think the Cowboys will be able to outscore him. I would like 38-35 Cowboys.
2: If we're talking about depleted secondaries, why are we not talking about the Cowboys?
9: Because the Ravens don't have any receivers.
6: Thank
2: huh?
6: you.
9: Who's
2: Lamar? Rashad Bateman's going to cook him. Kobe's rant's already out. Malik Hooker, P.J. Locke, and Demarion Overshown are all out for the Cowboys. They're basically depending on Deron Bland and crew. Like that's if we're talking about depleted second game. I mean, Wiggins. Whoa.
7: Huh? Caleb Downs. Wiggins. He's been very
2: good. Caleb Downs has been very good. I'll give
8: Quentin
2: you that.
8: Williams.
9: Nate Wiggins.
2: But you're talking about Ravens depleted secondary. They still have Marlon Humphrey and Nate Wiggins, who I think is a top 10 CB duo in the league.
9: Marlon Humphrey gets
2: if we're talking, I'm just saying, if we're talking about depleted secondaries, there's no way you guys are matching the Ravens before the Cowboys. I'm taking the Ravens by 17 points. Raiders, Saints, last 4:25 game.
6: I don't know if the Raiders are good or not. I hope they are. I'm going to take the Raiders.
7: Yeah, I mean, this is just going to be a fun game, but this is going to be the Saints.
8: I agree. This is going to be the Saints, especially with a guy like Olave with the performance he's had this season. 18 receptions, 268 yards. Look for him to have a big, big game against this Raiders secondary.
9: Yeah, I like the Saints here, too. I think in New Orleans, I think Tyler Shuck will have a big game, and I think New Orleans will have a statement win.
2: Yeah, I like New Orleans here. I like the Saints here. I'm not sure what the – I think the Raiders are going to offer something. I think it's going to be a close game, but I think the Saints pull out in the end and go 2-1. We have 2 minutes left, two more games, and both prime time games. Keep it quick. These are two very good games, though, in my opinion, especially Sunday Night Football, Rams-Broncos.
6: There's one person I hate more than Drake May, and that gentleman's name is Bo Nix. Give me the Rams by 7.
7: I mean, this is going to be the Rams. After that first week performance, people were questioning them. Second week, they looked good. I think they're going to continue to improve, and Stafford's going to have himself a really nice game, especially in Mile High.
8: Yeah, I got the Rams with this one. The chemistry between Stafford, Adams. If Nacua is back for this game, that's even better. And especially this Rams defense is something to be scared of. So give me the Rams.
9: Yeah, I like the Rams too, but I think the Broncos defense will keep them in it. I like the Rams 27-21.
2: I'm going to take the Broncos here. I'll save the graphic. I think the fact that this game is in Denver, just watching that Jaguars-Broncos game last week, the Denver crowd, they can get into it if they really want to, and I think they will. I think the Broncos get a bounce-back win, and the Rams go a very unfortunate 1-2, but I do think it's close. I can see a game-winning field goal, 27-24, but I'm going the Broncos favored. And the last one, Monday Night Football, my Eagles versus the Chicago Bears.
6: I'll take the Eagles. I don't want to, but I'm going to.
7: Now, both Williams and Bajent might be out, but I don't care. Give me the Bears. Keenum might have himself a legacy game one time.
8: It pains me to say this, but I got the Eagles.
9: Yeah, I got the Eagles too. There's no way Case Keenum in 2026 is winning this game.
6: There is
2: a
6: way.
2: 38-year-old Case Keenum is not going to win this game. I'm taking my birds. The Eagles are going to get their bounce-back win after losing to the Bears last year on Black Friday. I think the Eagles get a bounce back, and I think this offense, we're going to see a lot more from this Sean Mannion offense than we have these past 2 weeks. We won't play down to the competition this week. But with that, that is the end of 2-Minute Drill Episode 3. Make sure to tune in. We will be airing before the 1 o'clock slate starting
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1: And welcome, everybody, to the beautiful Historic Rite Concert Hall in our hometown of Lexington, Kentucky. We're broadcasting all over the world, from Australia to Ireland, New Zealand to New York, Yuma, Arizona to the Yukon and across Canada. We are celebrating this beautiful world of front porch music. It's folk and blues and bluegrass, country, Celtic. It's very relaxed. It's very real. It's very much from the heart. We believe in AI, actual imagination, and that's what all the artists are doing on our show. That's right. We got our own AI. So we have a wonderful show for you, an amazing Wood Songs kid, a wonderful couple of artists, and let's get started. She is from New South Wales. She's in America right now. She's got a beautiful new album coming up, and she's going to do a song called Memphis T-Shirt. Please welcome from Australia, Melanie Dyer, to the Wood Songs Old Time Radio Hour.

0: song is called Memphis T-shirt from her latest album, Melody Dyer. It's really nice to have you here.
1: Thank you for having me.
0: Oh, it's wonderful. And you grew up around Australia, New South Wales, right? Mm-hmm. Little farm girl.
1: Real farm girl. My dad was a farmer, you know, fourth generation farm in Australia, rural Australia. Sheep and crops and, yeah, grew up riding dirt bikes and
0: just a hard-working young girl.
1: I mean, I write the country songs about it. I don't really drive the tractors.
0: Right. So it's you're a 12-year-old girl. You're sitting on the front porch of your farmhouse, and you have these dreams of, I want to sing. So what was that like? What was going on with you at 12 years old when you're sitting there and everybody else is working on the farm and they're wondering, where's Melly? Well, she's playing her guitar again.
1: Yeah, I escaped and just wrote the songs about the life on the land. Well, I mean, there was country music blasting around the house. Thanks to my mom, you know, collection of Patsy Cline and Keith Urban, Shania Twain, Dolly Parton. And I grew up 2 hours from our country music capital in Australia. So I think the perfect...
0: Which is what?
1: Tamworth. Okay. Tamworth. So okay. That's our capital of country music. And it was the perfect cocktail to create a country music artist. You know, a kid from the farm picked up a guitar, surrounded by country music, and my mom taught me some chords that she knew, and I just started writing about my life, and I fell in love with songwriting and singing.
0: Well, there's a lot of heavily promoted media sources for artists to be introduced on, and there's like, you know, Star Search and stuff like that. You were on a big TV broadcast in Australia, so what was that about?
1: I was on the very first season of The Voice, actually.
0: The very first season of it. So you were like the premier artist.
1: Thank you.
0: So what was that like for you? How did it happen?
1: Very scary. I realized quickly that I don't like singing as a competition. I just enjoy the music. But I got on there and I did my audition, and Keith Urban actually was one of the coaches.
0: Oh.
1: And he asked me to sing an original song. And I walked out of that show and I walked into the parking lot, or the car park, we call it in Australia, and I got approached by a record label and they signed me on the spot, and it was just a surreal start as an 18-year-old kid, you know, and it's been a long journey since.
0: And to brag on you a little bit, you're one of the most streamed artists out of Australia, so, I mean, you're getting a big audience.
1: Thank you.
0: And you're here with Justin playing a wonderful second guitar. And for our radio audience, I want everybody to know that Melanie's wearing probably the most amazing pair of jeans we've ever seen.
1: Thank you very much.
0: On the show. You're going to do a song from your upcoming new album called Country Enough. What a great title after what we just talked about. It is Melanie Dyer on the Wood Songs, Old Time Radio Hour.

Song is Country Enough from her upcoming new album, and there's a reason she's been nominated for 3 Golden Guitar Awards there in Australia. She's just a wonderful artist, and we're glad that she's here. If you want to know more about the music of Melanie Dyer, if you want to make her albums part of your home music collection, all the artists that you hear on WoodSongs, you just go to our website, click on the archive page. This is show number 1177. We're going to tell you all about how to contact Melanie Dyer, as well as our next artist, who's merging the Appalachian influences with country music. She's got a wonderful band. We're going to talk about that in a second. She's got an album that's getting a lot of attention called Father's Daughter. This is a tune called Meet Me in the Stars. It's Essence and Gold Country on the Wood Songs, Old Time Radio.

0: Song with Meet Me in the Stars from her wonderful album, Father's Daughter, Essence and Gold Country. Essence, is nice to have you here.
1: It is such an honor
0: to be
1: here.
0: What a wonderful name, Essence. Where does that come from?
1: Well, I didn't make it up. My parents were hippies. It's a true story.
0: Okay, so yeah. Where did you grow up? So West Coast?
1: I'm a sixth generation native San Franciscan.
0: Okay.
1: And my parents were like, you know, flower children. And they really did name me Essence, and it was not easy as a kid to be named Essence.
0: Well,
1: it's a
0: beautiful name. I like your name.
1: I've grown to appreciate it slowly over time.
0: Father's Daughter, it's a very personal album. It comes from a very real background. So, you know, it's part of the music, it's part of the album, it's part of your story. So it's not prying when we have to talk about, you know, where this music comes from. And you you grew up with a very loving father.
1: I did.
0: So this is a real thing to you.
1: Yes.
0: And you lost him at a young age.
1: I did.
0: So what happened?
1: Well, my father raised me as a single parent, and he really believed in me and my music, and he taught me everything that I know about creativity and listening to the inner voice and where magic comes from and learning to listen to it and follow that spark. And he had pancreatic cancer suddenly out of the blue, and I was pregnant with my son at the time, my first child, and it all happened right at once when I realized that my marriage wasn't what I thought it was going to be either, and so I lost the most important person in my life and found myself a single mom and tried to hold on to the one thing that I still had besides my son, which was obviously amazing, but it was scary to do that by myself. And music was my North Star. It was the place that I found healing, and it's become a place that I can create an altar to the love that my father and I shared, and when I sing, it's a way of honoring him because I know that's what he would want, and so where the songs come from.
0: So was there a maternal presence in your life? I mean, was there a mom presence in your life?
1: I do. I have a mom, and I love my mom, and she...
0: Did you feel as close to your mom as you did to your father?
1: That's a great question. It was different. Mm-hmm.
0: So you interpreted all of this in song. So were you, when your father passed, you're pregnant with a child coming, you're losing your marriage. Were you a musical person at that time?
1: Or yes, I was. I had already made a number of records at that time already, and my father had been super supportive of me. I've had multiple major label deals. I've been making records since the 90s, actually. So my father had been supportive to me through that whole journey, and you know, I think it's sometimes hard to keep going. Like, you know, you get really great things happen, and then it's like, wow, it didn't go all the way. So you kind of have to just, like, recommit to the creative process and making music from the heart and just keep returning to the song, because to me that's the meaning of life in a way. It's that creativity, it's that moment of creation.
0: Was it a hard climb for you to go through the losses that you did to give birth to an album like Father's Daughter?
1: Absolutely. It's been the journey of my life to get to the record that I've made, Father's Daughter, and I'm really proud of it, and it's a life work, and the amazing thing is that the songs keep coming.
0: Still.
1: Yeah. So. And I'm not done.
0: Father's Daughter too.
1: Right. No, they keep it, you know, that life is just, it's like a kaleidoscope of so many experiences. And I find that, you know, song is the best place to put those experiences and those feelings and those stories. And they live on in the songs. And sometimes they're hard and they're painful. And you put them in a place that's a song, and it makes your heart a little bit lighter. Mm-hmm. You honor that feeling. You give it a place to live. Yeah, and then you're free.
0: Right, and I think anybody that has faced loss or faced confusion in their life, a lot of changes, they'll find a lot of kinship in the songs of Father's Daughter. So let's get into one of those tunes, and this, oddly enough, is called Good Mom, and let's go ahead and listen to it. It's Essence and Gold Country right here on the Wood Songs, Old Time Radio Hour.
2: two.

0: perfect instruction manuals to be a good mother, all the way from San Francisco, Essence and Gold Country, from her album Father's Daughter. We've got another wonderful artist on the show. Melanie Dyer is here. We'll get back to them in the second half hour. And wait till you meet this week's Woodsongs Kid. We'll be back right after this.
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2: There's the king of bluegrass, Del McCurry. It's so nice to hear his voice, and welcome back, everybody, to the beautiful Scottish Rite Concert Hall here in our hometown of Lexington, Kentucky, right at the head of Music Row, the crossroads of America's folk and bluegrass music, the gateway city to the beautiful Appalachian Mountains. And oh my goodness, it's time for this week's Wood Songs Kid. Let's say hi to 11-year-old Emil Wilhelm. How you doing, Emil?
3: I'm good. How are you?
2: Good. So you're here. You've got an instrument that's almost as big as you. Tell everybody what you're playing.
3: I'm playing the 5-string banjo.
2: And when did you start playing the banjo?
3: Probably almost 3 years ago.
2: 3 years ago, and you're already on a national broadcast, but you started out as a drummer. So
3: yep.
2: What made you change from being a drummer to playing the banjo? What inspired you to do that?
3: I heard the banjo on the radio one day when we were traveling up to Michigan, like we are right now. Mm-hmm. After this. Tomorrow we're going to go up to Michigan. And I just heard it and I loved it. So for Christmas, I asked my grandparents for a banjo.
2: And did you beg and plead, or were they just willing to do it?
3: They were just willing to do it.
2: That's nice to have grandparents like that, boy, I'll tell you. So you held the banjo for the very first time. What did it feel like? I mean, was it scary for you? You didn't know how to play it yet, right?
3: Yeah, it was pretty interesting. I just started to try and play a couple licks, and then I progressed on and on.
2: You got the hang of it, right?
3: Yeah.
2: So you've been, speaking of hanging, you've been hanging out with the Traveling McCurrys, Ronnie McCurry and everybody,
3: yep.
2: Right? So how did that happen?
3: I don't know.
2: You don't know? You just...
3: No. I have no clue.
2: You're just so good, it just kind of happened for you, right?
3: Yeah.
2: And you've been playing a lot, you're doing a lot of good stuff and winning awards and everything, and so we're very glad that you're here all the way from Jacksonville, Florida, that you would come on our show. And you're going to play a song that Bill Monroe made popular and that Doc Watson played a lot. And now you, 11-year-old Emil Wilhelm, you're going to play it. You ready to do it?
3: Yep.
2: Okay, he's 11 years old. He's going to play Salt Creek, this week's Wood Songs Kid.

He's 11 years old, this week's Wood Songs kid, Emil Wilhelm, all the way from Jacksonville, Florida, playing Salt Creek, and we're just so proud of all these kids that come on Wood Songs. If you're a parent or a guardian, you've got a youngster you think that we should know about and perhaps put on the Wood Song stage and put them on radio and television, we would love to hear from you. If you're the parent or the guardian, you just go to the Wood Songs website, click on the kids page, and we will certainly do that. And there's a lot of radio stations and TV stations that air Wood Songs, like WBCM, the birthplace of country music in Bristol, right there at the Virginia-Tennessee border, and WETL-FM, South Bend, Indiana. Let's say hi to all the folks tuning in, hearing Emil Wilhelm and all the artists that are on our show. And she comes all the way from New South Wales, right there in Australia. She's in America now. We're very proud that she's on our show. She's got a new album coming out, and this is a tune called Mama Knows Best. It is Melanie Dyer on the Wood Songs Old Time Radio Hour.

0: What a beautiful song.
1: Thank you.
0: Mama Knows Best. And interesting, because Essence and Gold Country are singing sort of in praise of their father, and this is a song that's in praise of your mom.
1: Yeah, we got to keep it balanced, you know.
0: And I read somewhere that you even had your mom in the music video.
1: Yes, and actually Jackson here, who's playing guitar with me, he's also
0: Let's
1: a videographer.
0: Give Jackson some props there.
1: Give it up for Jackson. He's also a filmmaker, videographer, and we shot the music video together back in my hometown in a beautiful paddock on Sunset, and we got this dresser off Facebook Marketplace and shoved it into the back of the car, and we painted it up, and it looked all beautiful, and I did my mum's hair and makeup, which was like a full circle moment because, you know, she used to do mine when I was a kid, and I did hers, and we went out into the paddock, and Jackson shot this beautiful music video of me and my mom that we'll have forever.
0: And the song is really a daughter in awe of her mother and what the mother's been through. Mm-hmm. So what did your mom go through that made you so attentive to what has happened to her?
1: Gosh, it takes, I think, growing up and getting older to really understand the sacrifice that a mom makes. And I know it's a sensitive topic because some had their fathers, and, you know, it's just parents in general, what they give to their children. For me, it was, you know, growing up on a farm, 8 hours basically from any opportunities, a long way away. And, you know, we had tough years on the farm financially. My mum, she would work and save money and find opportunities for me, this little kid with a dream. And she would, you know, drive me hours and hours to these gigs and drive me back home. You know, and we'd get home at 1 a.m. and she'd wake up and go to work the next day. Mm. And for her, I think, now that I'm older, I realize how tough it must have been for her, because she lost her mom at a young age when my eldest sister was born. She passed away, her mom. And so she didn't have that help. And, yeah, I'm so thankful and grateful for her. And my dad, of course, as well, my family. But, yeah, she just really made this possible, me standing here in Kentucky.
0: isn't it amazing that you know, someone like your mom could lose her mother, and yet that lesson makes her a beautiful mom, because she probably wished that she had what she was given you.
1: Well, she had to learn it all without her mom, you know. It's the toughest thing. I don't know, you know, I think that's probably the hardest job in the world, and you make mistakes and you learn on the job. And there's this saying, it's like, you know, when you think about your mum, it's her first time too. You know, it's when you think about that, it's kind of crazy. But, yeah, she really set the bar as a mum.
0: And I think it's a very beautiful thing that a daughter, that a child would appreciate their parents so much to make them a subject of an album. It must have been something for your mom to know that you were singing about her, right, and doing this beautiful composition in honor of your mother. Yeah. Let's go back into this beautiful album that's upcoming. It's going to be released soon. This is a tune called If She Only Knew. It is Melanie Dyer on the Wood Songs. Wood Song Radio.

Yet another beautiful song. One of Australia's most streamed artists, nominated for 3 Golden Guitars in her home country. Now she's in America, touring everywhere. Melanie Dyer. If you want to know more about Melanie's music, any of the artists that you hear on WoodSongs, it's very easy. You just go to the WoodSongs website, click on the archive page. This show is number 1,177. You could find out more about Melanie Dyer, as well as our next artist is here with her whole band. We'll introduce them politely in the break, but we're going to go ahead and listen to a song from her album Father's Daughter. It's a beautiful album. This is a tune called Free. It is Essence and Gold Country on the WoodSongs Old Time Radio Hour.

0: From her album, Father's Daughter Free. So who are you getting free from?
1: Don't
0: want to go there, right?
1: Oh, I'm happy to go there.
0: Oh, okay.
1: I mean, everybody here has known somebody or perhaps been in a situation, a relationship perhaps, that no longer served the best interests of either party. And sometimes when you're in that situation, it's hard to get yourself out.
0: Mm-hmm.
1: And anyway, so when you finally do, well, it starts with a thought. And sometimes freedom begins with a state of mind.
0: Mm-hmm.
1: And that's what this song is about. It's about, you know, realizing that just because something's not working out doesn't mean that that has to define you or your life forever. And it is possible to remember who you are outside of that toxic dynamic.
0: Mm-hmm. It's an interesting album because you have one song, which is the lessons on how to be the perfect mom. As we learned in this first half hour, and now how to properly get a divorce is in the other one. And yet the album is sort of a tribute to your father, who you love very much, and, mm-hmm. and you went through so much heartache in order to get to this point. Yet the songs are very positive sounding. There's a lot of energy and upbeat to it. So they're not like sad ballads of heartbreak and misery. You're kind of plowing through it.
1: This record has a lot of dimension to it, and I happen to be playing some of the upbeat songs right now.
0: Gotcha.
1: But there are definitely dark nights of the soul on this album, and I invite you to dig, you know, give
0: That's
1: them a listen.
0: That's what I wanted you to describe for us. So
1: they are dark nights of the soul, mm-hmm. and there's a lot of them. But I also did a lot of work on myself along the way, and, you know, healing. And I think that it took me a long time to find my way through that darkness. And I think what the record really shows is the beautiful imperfection of living, right? Because being a mom is hard.
0: I like the way that's phrased. Yeah, I like the way that's phrased.
1: Well, thank
0: you.
1: Very
0: poetic.
1: Well, thank you. I mean, I think that the truth of it is, it's a very vulnerable record,
0: mm-hmm.
1: and I think even the Good Mom song, you know, it's kind of like tongue in cheek. It's kind of like fun and silly, but the reality is, moms are juggling 1,000 balls in the air, and one of them's going to drop. And if you're not careful, you're going to lose yourself and forget who you are. And
0: well, when you're presenting great songs like this with such deep meaning behind them, you have to have a good band, and you certainly do. Danny Uzaleski, I hope I got that right. He's playing acoustic guitar, co-founder of Essence and Gold Country.
1: He's Mr. Gold Country himself, by the way. This is Mr. Danny Uzaleski.
2: Hello, thank you.
0: Connor West playing a pedal steel, doing a rocking job on it. He's also playing banjo. And Sebastian Bordeaux playing the upright bass and keeping everything rock solid. And we want to get into another song of this amazing album. It's called Father's Daughter. That's the name of the album. This is a tune called The Gamble. It's Essence and Gold Country on the Wood Songs. Old Time Radio.

0: Isn't great having Essence and Gold Country on our broadcast. This week's Amazing Woods Songs kid, 11-year-old Emil Wilhelm, all the way from Jacksonville, Florida. And from Sydney all the way across America, Melanie Dyer and Jackson playing guitar with her. It's so nice that we have all these wonderful artists coming on. And, you know, we learn a lot of things. That, you know, Essence and Gold Country have a beautiful album about fatherhood and how much love there was between them. And Melanie has songs about her mom and how much love there is there. You know, whether it's a mother and daughter, a father, a son, whether it's the artist and the audience, it reminds me of something that Robert Frost said, and I think it's true. We tell the artists before the show that love is the greatest transaction of the arts. It's what makes every single thing in the world of music and art work. It's not money, it's not managers, it's not corporations, it's not any of that. It's love. It's got to start there. And Robert Frost said, that love is an irresistible desire to be irresistibly desired. Robert Frost said that because everybody wants to be needed, loved, cared for, and respected. My name is Michael Jonathan. I'm a folk singer. I'm a song farmer. We'll see you next week on the Woods Song. Good
1: night. You've been listening to Woods Songs broadcast number 1177. Michael's opening song was Daughter from the Road album. Our chief engineer is Jerome Gall. Our TV director is Maria Claire. Technical assistants are Brian Clousing, Eric Anderson, Dan Field, and Gavin Clark. Woods Songs crew member of the week is Greg Thurston, and our Woods Songs partner of the week is Gail Moody. 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For Michael Jonathan and the entire Woods Songs crew, this is Dorothy Edwards. We hope you'll join us again next week for the Woods Songs Old Time Radio Hour.

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4: Here's your updated U92 The Moose forecast. Sunshine mixed with clouds at times this afternoon, with daytime highs approaching 73. Southwest winds around 5 miles per hour. Mainly clear skies tonight, lows dip down to about 49. Mainly clear tomorrow, highs around 65. Sunny skies and dry Tuesday and Wednesday, mid-60s. Tuesday, low 70s by Wednesday. Taking a look at the extended forecast, 71 Thursday, 72 Friday, and 71 on Saturday. And that's your updated forecast. I'm meteorologist Paul Trombley for U92 The Moose. Right now, 66.
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1: 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I'm your DJ Ed, bringing you our Americana show this afternoon. We're going to kick off with Old Dog Blue from Jim Jackson. And how about a real ripping tune, an instrumental from Chet Atkins and Tommy Emmanuel, the tune Smoky Mountain Lullaby. Then we'll hear Railroad Bill from Etta Baker. And after Etta, how about some Osborne Brothers, Bent, Broken, and Blue? And we'll wind this segment down in this half hour with Tom Witt with Come Back, Boys. So thanks for tuning in. This is Alternate Roots on the Moose, 91.7 on your FM dial and U92TheMoose.com. 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
4: 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You're listening to Americana, Bluegrass, Folk, Classic Country, and Gospel on our Alternate Roots show. I'm your DJ, previous old student at WVU, bringing you some old stuff from Mel Tillis to kick this segment off. Memory Maker, the name of his tune. And then we've got some gospel from the Alabama Sacred Harp Singers. We'll Sing with the Angels. And then how about some Plank Road String Band with Sail Away? And after that, great guy these days, modern artist Sturgill Simpson with Sea Stories to wind this segment down. So thanks for tuning into Alternate Roots on this Sunday afternoon. 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

0: Whether it's singing cowboys, steel guitars, or Nashville nights, there are a great many ways country music has sounded through the years. 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
5: Here's your updated U92 The Moose forecast. Sunshine mixed with clouds at times this afternoon, with daytime highs approaching 73. Southwest winds around 5 miles per hour. Mainly clear skies tonight, lows dip down to about 49. Mainly clear tomorrow, highs around 65. Sunny skies and dry Tuesday and Wednesday, mid-60s. Tuesday, low 70s by Wednesday. Taking a look at the extended forecast, 71 Thursday, 72 Friday, and 71 on Saturday. And that's your updated forecast. I'm meteorologist Paul Trombley for U92 The Moose. Right now, it's 67 degrees.
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7: Yes, indeed. You're tuned into The Moose and our alternate route show on this Sunday afternoon, the 4th of October already. Looking like fall a little tiny bit out there. Hope you're enjoying the show. We're going to roll on here with Larry Pattis out of the Chicago area with A Shockin' Farewell, an instrumental. It's kind of become a classic these days. Then we got Cold Old Heart from Robin and Linda Williams, Steve Earle, Days Aren't Long Enough, and the great Molly Tuttle. Multiple Grammy winner with Golden Highway. Goodbye, Girl. And wind the set down with 93-year-old Willie Nelson, who's still out there with the tune Down Yonder. So thanks for tuning in. 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Let's get back to the music.

Thank you, Mr. Nelson. And I want to thank you for tuning into Alternate Roots on this afternoon. This is Bluegrass, Folk, Classic Country, and Gospel every Sunday afternoon, 2 to 4. I'm your pronouncer, Ed, bringing you the Stanley Brothers with Little Birdie. And then from Texas, Ruthie Foster, Brand New Day. Got some requested Prine with the tune Sweet Revenge. And after John, we've got Rhonda Vincent with Fishers of Men and Lafayette Railroad from, oh yeah, Little Feet. So thanks for tuning in. This is Alternate Roots on the Moose, 91.7 on your FM dial and U92themoose.com.

0: You wanted to be cool, which led you to smoking, which led to a pack a day. 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
1: Yes, indeed. Do take care of your health. There's nothing more valuable in life. We're going to wind down our Alternate Roots show with some Linda Ronstadt. Love Has No Pride, a bit of a classic from her. Then we'll hear Billy Strings, who's back out after a bit of an injury, I guess. As he fell or something like that, I'm not sure. Taking Water, the name of his tune that he's going to play this afternoon. And then we're going to wind this segment down with Poco. How about that? An instrumental from them, Ashes and Feudin'. So thanks for tuning in. This has been Alternate Roots on the Moose, 91.7 on your FM dial, and U92TheMoose.com. Have a great Sunday.

mistakes. You get a pass if you look good. It sucks, but it's the truth. Okay, take my breath away. 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
4: 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This time I'll have forgotten 45s from Sam Cooke, Gene Chandler, and Sonny and Cher. Remembered 45s from the Mamas and the Papas and the Rolling Stones, plus the Storytime foreplay and a groovy retromercial. So, fasten your ears and let's take a boss trip through time to the golden age of Top 40 radio. Starting off this time with Tommy Adderley with Max Merritt and his Meteors. I just don't understand.

45s with my favorites from the Marvel Universe. These are the Marvelettes. Here I am, baby. No, over here. Me.

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They are truly the nitty-gritty.

in the Remembered 45, the Mamas and the Papas taking us to Creaky Alley. I like to play this song because it proves that I'm not the only thing around here that's creaky.

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Got a pothole?

0: minute, was that Tin Tam and the Turn-Ons? Why, yes it was. I'm David Bruce with the Turn-Offs, and more great Forgotten 45s coming up right after this.
1: I'm Chris Jakimick. I served in the United States Air Force, and I deployed 3 times. 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

Rogers and David Bruce are on Facebook under Forgotten 45's Radio, where you ought to follow us to keep up on all the latest old rock and roll news and stuff. As Soupy Sales once said, show me a hippie sculptor who works in the basement, and I'll show you a dirty, low-down chiseler. Preston Epps is banging on his box.

0: Watson, she understands me. How to cook? Not so much. I'm David Bruce, sleeping on the sofa later. But coming up next, I have a foreplay for you for great Forgotten 45s in a row. And this time, it's going to be a story time foreplay. And we'll crack it open right after this.
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0: David Bruce back with a story time foreplay for songs that have a story to tell. 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

45's wrapping up a story time foreplay with Love Story from Nino Tempo and April Stevens. I'm David Bruce, and that's my story, except for I'll have more great Forgotten 45s coming up right after this. It's a

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11: David Bruce back for hour number two of the Forgotten 45s. And this hour, I'll have Forgotten 45s from Bobby Goldsboro, the Birds, and Ray Charles. Remembered 45s from the Beach Boys and the Association, plus a bad breath foreplay, and another groovy retromercial. Starting off this hour with Steve Alamo. He's blowing in the wind.

Remember, Diana, Paul Anka died.

everyone, for listening in great places like Trenton, New Jersey, Medina, Ohio, and Cuauhtémoc, Mexico. Here's a Remembered 45 for you. Oh, I wish they could all be California girls. But then there wouldn't be any girls anywhere else in the world, which could be problematic. Here come the Beach Boys at ya.

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0: record from Bobby Comstock in the Counts, your boyfriend's back. I'm David Bruce with my back and front, and more great forgotten 45s coming up right after this.
1: This is the sound of a normal heart. Now, listen to that same heart subjected to a night of total terror. Night of the living dead. The dead who live on living flesh. The dead whose haunted souls hunt the living. The living whose bodies are the only food for these ungodly creatures. Night of the living dead. A bizarre adventure in fear. An experience in shock more shattering than your strangest nightmare. Night of the living dead. A night of total terror.
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3: Libraries are one of the few places that every student, every faculty member, and every discipline interacts with. So whether someone is studying engineering, healthcare, business, education, or the arts, libraries provide tools, information, and connections that support discovery and success. So we're really the hub that connects the entire university.
2: A hub that's always evolving.
3: We're a place where people can get help, they can get services, learn how to do data analysis, get help with citations and writing a paper. They can do many, many things beyond just getting a book.
2: Growing up in the rural Midwest and working on both the library and vendor sides of scholarly communication have shaped how Paris thinks about libraries' access, partnership, and impact.
3: The people of West Virginia are so committed to this place, and the institution is so committed to the place. And so there's a real power in that. In people's lives, when they come here, they're going to leave being ready for a career. They're going to leave being ready to innovate and do something really dynamic and powerful.
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0: Paddling out 26 miles with the 4 Crab.

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1: 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Four songs that will take your breath away. So while the oxygen masks drop from the overhead compartment, you can listen to the Supremes and a breathtaking

0: 45's number two of a bad breath foreplay. Jerry Lee Lewis is breathless as he pumps his piano.
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2: 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It's Climax. After Precious and Few, they did Life and Breath.
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0: a bad breath foreplay with Gene Pitney, and every breath I take, I'm your halitosis hero, David Bruce, with more great Forgotten 45s coming up right after this.
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0: 1945's Kingsman, Gangrene. And you can tell by that music, it's time for me, David Bruce, to leave the scene, the buy record machine. But as you know by now, I never really go away, because if you go to Forgotten45s.com and click on the listen link, you will find a whole mess of Forgotten 45 shows to listen to over and over and over again until your ears turn long and green. But until next time, I'll catch you on the flip side.
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9: Here's your updated U92 The Moose forecast. 49 tonight under mainly clear skies, west winds around 5 miles per hour. 65 tomorrow. Clear skies tomorrow night, 41. Clear skies and dry Tuesday and Wednesday, mid-60s. Tuesday, low-70s by Wednesday. A peek at the extended shows, 72 Thursday, 71 Friday, and 71 on Saturday. Another look at the short range, a low of 49 tonight. We should top out at 65 tomorrow. Lows level off around 41 tomorrow night. And that's your updated forecast. I'm meteorologist Kara Foster for U92 The Moose. 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
11: Hello, hello, hello, everyone. This is Glitter Jill Penn with Katie here on U92 The Moose, and I hope you guys are all having an amazing Sunday. I know this was Parents Weekend, so my parents just left Morgantown about 3 hours ago. So I hope everyone whose parents came up, you guys had some nice time together. I know me and my family, we went out for food, did some of the family weekend stuff, got some groceries and new clothes, which is always nice. Thank you, Mom and Dad. But yeah, I'm feeling pretty good and I'm feeling ready to go. I feel like we need to have some good vibes going into this coming week. I feel like these last couple of weeks have been kind of dragging. I don't know if that's everyone else, but for me, it definitely has been. So I think we just need to get hype. Okay? I think we need some good music to put us in a good mood. Which is why this song has been playing in my head since I saw TikTok talking about it. It was like some college kids doing a cover of it. And so I think this is the perfect song to start us off. We're going to have first up The Troubles Finals, Bright Lights, Bigger City with Magic from The Troublemakers from the first Pitch Perfect movie. I feel like that's the vibe we need going into this week to set the mood. And then after that, we're going to have She's So Gone from Lemonade Mouth. Again, just another amazing song, some pumped up energy to get us going. And we're going to keep hearing some fun music after that. But I hope you guys are ready for some fun music these next 2 hours. But again, you're listening to Glitter Jill Pen with Katie here on U92 The Moose. And here is Bright Lights, Bigger City with Magic by The Troublemakers.

Hello, hello, hello. This is Glitter Jill Pen with Katie here in United to the Moose. And what you just heard was Hot to Go by Chapel Roan. I know I haven't played that song on here in a minute.

I usually have been trying to stick with some of the lesser known songs off of Rise and Fall of a Midwest Princess, try to give them some light. But I really felt like today was a hot to go kind of day. So I was vibing with it today. But we do have some more fun music coming up for you guys. So first we're going to have Best Friend's Brother from Victorious. You know what, you love it. And after that, we're going to have Ready or Not by Bridget Mendler. So we're going to have some Nickelodeon, Disney Channel stars up on here. But I hope you guys are having an amazing day. I hope whatever you're doing right now, it's going well, whether it's homework, whether it's driving home, that you get home safe. If you're trying to make dinner, I hope it turns out delicious. I hope everything is going well for you. So let's keep listening to some fun music so that way you guys have something to listen to that's maybe not my voice. So first, you have Best Friend's Brother coming up next. I hope you guys are ready, and I hope you guys are going to be singing along, because I will be. So yeah, you keep listening and stay loose. You're listening to Glitter Gel Pen with Katie here on U92, The Moose.

0: Hello, hello, hello. This is Glitter Gel Pen with Katie here on United to the Moose. And what you just heard was Unwritten by Natasha Bedingfield. I feel like we all need to have that sort of mood going into this week. Like, you guys, make this week what you want it to be. Don't let other people's actions get you down. And just keep your head up and try to have the best week possible. Because there's so much to look forward to. We are, let's get a countdown, if the calendar will open. Okay, I have to find it on my phone. I'm trying to figure out how many days it is until Halloween now, because, well, I can do that math in my head. I want to see it by the week. So 1, 2, 3, basically 4 weeks, just under 4 weeks now until Halloween. So if anyone tries to put you in a bad mood, just start looking forward to Halloween. Okay, start planning your costumes. I know before Halloween, I have CBI to look forward to. That's the National Student Media Convention. So I will be gone. I leave in just over a week now. Tuesday next week is when I leave. And I'll be gone for 5 days in Philly with a group of some other people that work here with me. And we're going to go represent WVU at National Student Media Convention. And it's going to be so much fun. And I know I'm going to make the absolute most of the trip. I'm so excited. But before that, we still have today's show to get through. We're only half an hour in. So that means we have an hour and a half left to keep playing music. So up next, we're going to have Stateside featuring Zara Larsson by Pink Pantheress. And after that, we're going to have Full Time All the Time by Wallace Birdie and 215 Marin. So I hope you guys are ready for some fun music coming up. But yeah, this is Glitter Gel Pen with Katie here on United to the Moose. And here is Stateside with Zara Larsson.
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0: Hello, hello, hello. This is Glitter Gel Pen with Katie here in United to the Moose. And what you just heard was Dancing on the Wall by Muna. And I love, love, love that song. And there's been a lot going on in pop culture recently. I know about a week ago, just over a week ago, I might have the timeline wrong, Taylor Swift released The Life of a Showgirl with like the additional songs. And I know there's been some mixed reviews on those songs. I'm going to leave my piece out of this. And then I know she showed up, Taylor Swift, showed up on SNL last night for a cameo while Dakota Johnson was, I believe she was hosting last night. But that was pretty exciting news. I know my mom was very excited about that. I have to go watch SNL very soon after I get home because I have to catch up because I did not watch it last night, unfortunately. But I really, really want to watch it because one of my favorite comedians, Grace Ryder, has now made her way onto SNL. So it makes the appeal of watching it like 10 times greater because I'm so excited and like every time that I hear Grace is in a skit. Let's see, what else do we have? Oh, Sam and Colby have made their way onto Netflix. Sam and Colby, the paranormal investigators from YouTube. I know I've been watching their videos for a couple of years, so they've now joined, who else on there now? We have Stephanie Sue on there with the Rotten Mango podcast. Eleanor Neal just recently went on there with the Outlaw podcast, Therapist with Jake Shane. So we're seeing a lot of shifting from the standard podcasting format and the standard YouTube content onto streaming platforms, which I'm excited to see how this kind of changes the game for influencers and content creators. I feel like this could be very exciting. Also, don't know how that's going to go for YouTube as a platform, but we're going to see. I'm going to keep an eye on it. And then I know, in addition to Sam and Colby now having their content put onto Netflix, I believe it was the Sidemen, their productions team made this like game show, reality show. I'm not too sure what it exactly is, but I know it's called Outside. And Danny, I think it's Daniela Stockley. I've been following her on Instagram for years. I love her content. She's so funny. But I know she was on that, so I have to go watch that as well. Hopefully, I can watch it all of this week and report back to you next weekend on how everything is. But I'm very excited. There's a lot of new stuff to watch. And I know there's been a lot of new music coming out. I can't even get into listing off everything that's been coming out because we'd be sitting here for an hour. But I'm very excited with how much new stuff is coming out. I feel like we were in a little bit of a drought back in like around this time last year. Like, we had some big names putting out some stuff. We had some Sabrina Carpenter, some Taylor Swift. But I feel like since, I want to say like March, May, June of this year, we've really gotten a lot of new stuff coming out. And it's made me super happy. I'm very excited with everything. You guys know I'm a very big consumer of media. I love, love, love consuming different media and just like enjoying everything that there is. So new movies, new TV shows, new music, new podcasts, anything, I'm here for it. But I think it's time to get into what's coming up next. So first we're going to have What Dreams Are Made Of by Hilary Duff, followed by Honey Honey from Mamma Mia. So that's Amanda Seyfried on there. It's the Mamma Mia original movie recording, original motion picture cast recording. That's what it is. I forgot the words right there. But first, you're going to hear some of the songs, some of the shows that we have coming up soon, either tonight or tomorrow. So that way you guys know what to keep listening to once I'm off air. But yeah, so you're going to hear a few words from some of my fellow DJs, and then you're going to hear What Dreams Are Made Of by Hilary Duff. This is Glitter Gel Pen with Katie here in United to the Moose, and here you go.
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Hello, hello, hello. This is Glitter Gel Pen with Katie here on United to the Moose. And you just heard Honey Honey from Mamma Mia, the original motion picture cast recording. I love, love, love that song. I love Amanda Seyfried. I'm so excited that she's going to be in another musical. It's going to be a Lin-Manuel Miranda musical this time. But in other news, there is another Lin-Manuel Miranda musical coming out. The cast is absolutely stacked with some really big names, so I'm very excited. If you want to hear me talk more about musicals, go ahead and tune in to Backstage with Katie on Tuesdays from 10 p.m. to midnight to hear more about that. But we have some fun music coming up next. These are some songs that I don't really play much on here, but I was like, you know what? I'm in the mood for it today. And I hope you guys are in the mood for it, too. So first, we're going to have Don't Miss Me by Claire Rosencrantz. And then after that, we're going to have It Is What It Is by Jenna Raine. If you guys were listening to the show last year, you might remember this song. I'm bringing it back. But yeah, this is Glitter Gel Pen with Katie here on United to the Moose. And here is Don't Miss Me by Claire Rosencrantz.

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1: Deep in the heart of the South London concrete jungle, there lives a strange creature. 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
1: Here's your updated U92 The Moose forecast. 49 tonight under mainly clear skies, west winds around 5 miles per hour. 65 tomorrow. Clear skies tomorrow night, 41. Clear skies and dry Tuesday and Wednesday, mid-60s. Tuesday, low-70s by Wednesday. A peek at the extended shows, 72 Thursday, 71 Friday, and 71 on Saturday. Another look at the short range, a low of 49 tonight. We should top out at 65 tomorrow. Lows level off around 41 tomorrow night. And that's your updated forecast. I'm meteorologist Kara Foster for U92 The Moose. Right now, 67.
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4: Hello, hello, hello. This is Glitter Jail Pound with Katie here in United to the Moose. And what you just heard before those little breaks were Beware the South London Lover Boy by Ray. You know I love Ray, especially This Album May Contain Hope. I've been listening to Ray since, 2024. Just about 2023, 2024. And the way that her music has changed is so amazing. And I feel like I've also kind of grown with the music. Like, I loved her older music then. I mean, I still love it, but I loved her older music then. And I love her new music now. And it's so much fun to see, like, the progression of her music. But yeah, I hope you guys are having an amazing day. I think we should get into what's coming up next. So first, we're going to have Lost the Breakup by Maisie Peters, followed by Sally When the Wine Runs Out by Role Model. This is Glitter Jail Pound with Katie here in United to the Moose, and here is Lost the Breakup by Maisie Peters.

Hello, hello, hello. This is Glitter Gel Pen with Katie here on United to the Moose. And what you just heard was Drama by Spencer Sutherland. I love that song. And I hope you guys enjoyed it as well. I know I've been playing that since, I think it was around the end of fall semester last year. So it's almost been a year since I've had this song on rotation. And I gotta get some more Spencer Sutherland songs in here because his music is really just mwah, chef's kiss. It really, like, I feel like it ties in my glitter gel pen and backstage shows together a little bit with the kind of, like, musical theater, like-esque, like, style of the song. Like, I feel like, because I feel like I love the song because I'm a theater kid. So, let me know what you guys think. Comment down below. But we have some more fun music coming up next. Definitely two songs you're going to know. So first, we're going to have Begging on Your Knees from Victorious, followed by The Story of Us by Taylor Swift.

Swift. And then we'll get into what's coming up next after that. We have about 47 minutes left in tonight's show, so I think we should keep it moving. So here is Begging on Your Knees from Victoria, sung by Victoria Justice, here on U92, The Moose.

Hello, hello, hello. This is Glitter Gel Pen with Katie here in United to the Moose. And what you just heard was The Story of Us by Taylor Swift. I love, love, love that song so much. That has been one of my favorite Taylor Swift songs for years. I think the entire Speak Now album is really just like my favorite out of Taylor Swift's like entire discography. And like, I think that is some of like the best music that she's put out. I mean, we had Enchanted, The Story of Us, Haunted, like it was all amazing. And my only thing that I'm waiting for now is that I'm waiting for Debut, Taylor's version. That is what I need now because I do love Debut. Debut's also one of my favorites. So I'm very excited for when that does finally come out. I will be like literally sitting there waiting for that clock to tick down for it to be released. But I hope you guys are having an amazing day. We still have give or take 38 minutes as of when I'm looking at the time left in tonight's show. So I say we keep the ball moving. I have some fun stuff coming up next. So first, we're going to have some more Pitch Perfect. We're going to have the Bellas finals now. And it's Price Tag, Don't You Forget About Me, and, you know, every other song that's in there. But this is the Bard and Bellas from Pitch Perfect. I am such a big Pitch Perfect fan. And like I said, I'm going to go home and rewatch this once I'm done with my show tonight. So yeah, so we're going to have that, and then we're going to have Oh No by Marina. This is Glitter Gel Pen with Katie here in United to the Moose, and here is Bella's Finals from Pitch Perfect.

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8: Hello, hello, hello. This is Glitter Gel Pen with Katie here on U92 The Moose. And what you heard before those brief PSAs was Femme by Molly Grace. And you heard some other fun songs before that, including Pitch Perfect. I'm in such a Pitch Perfect mood. Wow, my words were so backwards there. I am in such a Pitch Perfect mood. Guys, I want to walk around campus this week, and I want to see a Pitch Perfect style riff off in front of the Mountain Layer. Can we please make that happen? Like, can we please have a Pitch Perfect moment on campus this week? That's really what I need. Like, that would make me so, so happy. Oh, and I just got texted from my mom. They just made it home. My family just made it home from visiting for family weekend. So, good job getting home safe, guys. Hopefully everyone else whose family came out to visit is getting home safe too. I know some people had some really long drives, depending on where you're from. But I feel like that's also kind of what makes it fun, is that there's people from so far away that come to WVU. And it really just means you can meet such a wild mix of people. But I think we should move on to what's coming up next, because I'm very excited. We're going to have 2 throwbacks. First, we're going to have Boom Clap by Charlie XCX, a staple of Glitter Gel Pen. And then after that, we're going to have Black Magic by Little Mix. So I hope you guys are ready, and I'm going to be dancing around. You can probably picture it in your head. But yeah, this is Glitter Gel Pen with Katie here on U92 The Moose. And here is Boom Clap by Charlie XCX.

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1: Hello, hello. This is Glitter Gel Pen with Katie here on U92, The Moose. You just heard Black Magic by Little Mix. And I think we should keep it going because we have some songs up next that are going to go perfectly with what you just heard. So here is How to Be a Heartbreaker by Marina. This is Glitter Gel Pen with Katie here on U92, The Moose. And here you go.

0: Hello, hello. What you just heard was Determinate from Lemonade Mouth, one of my favorite Disney Channel original movies. And I hope you guys are having an amazing day. This is Glitter Jobhen with Katie, and we are now in the last little bit of time of our show. So I'm gonna be wrapping up now. I do have a couple more songs to close us out today, two songs I know you're gonna love. So make sure you stick around for the last 10 minutes of tonight. But first, you're going to hear some promos for two shows that we're going to have tomorrow, so that way you know what's coming up. Gotta keep you guys in the loop, because if you don't listen every single day, you really should. There's always something new on air that you just maybe haven't heard before. And so these are two of definitely my favorite shows that are going to be on tomorrow, and they're going to be in the afternoon. So if you're eating lunch or if you're driving home from work, perfect timing. But yeah, I hope you guys have had an amazing day. I hope this coming week goes well for you guys. I will go watch some of the new movies and shows that have recently come out and report back to you next week. Don't you worry. I'm gonna stay on top of it. But to close us out, we're gonna have Lover Girl by Leve, followed by Serena Joy by Olivia Rodrigo. This is Glitter Jobhen with Katie here on United to the Moose, and you'll hear those songs right after these words.
1: Your feelings are relative. They're always changing at a moment's notice. Locations, however, you're stuck where you are. But who even cares? Have a cathartic moment on the dance floor or party in your bedroom with me, DJ James, on my variety show, Crying in the Club, for when good music can't wait for an appropriate setting. That's Crying in the Club, Mondays, 12 to 2 p.m. on U92 The Moose. Do you ever wake up in the morning in a cold sweat wondering, what album is celebrating anniversary today? Which music icon has a birthday this week? Answer these pressing questions and more on U92's token educational program, This Week in Music History, where DJ James takes you on a blast from the past. That's Mondays 2 to 3 on WWVU.

0: Go with West Virginia University. Simplifying the path to higher education for Mountain State students, WVU is now offering direct admissions decisions to qualifying high school seniors in Monongalia County and Kanawha County through the newly launched WVU Express.
1: Our goal is to make sure that students in the state of West Virginia consider us first.
0: Vice President for Enrollment Management Fabricio Delosio says high school seniors in Monongalia County and Kanawha County with GPAs of 3.8 or higher are eligible for WVU Express. No applications or application fees required.
1: We want to engage more students and increase access to the university.
0: Acceptance offers, which include automatic Climb Higher scholarships worth thousands of dollars, are quickly issued through school counselors following evaluations of student academic achievement, removing barriers to higher education opportunities.
1: We want West Virginians to attend this university. This is their flagship. This is their land grant. 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And WVU Express is one way of attracting, particularly in this case, those higher achievers that might be going out of state to come here.
0: High school students in Monongalia County and Kanawha County can reach out to their counselors with questions about WVU Express. Other West Virginia counties will be added for future classes.
1: The goal is to take this and expand it in year two, potentially to the entire state.
0: This is an addition for university admissions. Standard admissions have not changed. Students who don't qualify for WVU Express can apply with traditional applications. And Delosio says all West Virginia college-bound students should seriously consider it.
1: When you look at WVU and everything we offer students at the price point we offer it for in-state students, not only is it an exceptional institution, but it's an exceptional value.
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3: Here's your updated U92 The Moose forecast. Lows dip down to about 49 tonight under mainly clear skies, westerly winds, around 5 miles per hour. High of 65 tomorrow, 41 tomorrow night. Lots of sunshine and dry Tuesday and Wednesday, mid-60s, Tuesday, low 70s by Wednesday. Looking at the long range, 72 Thursday, 72 Friday, and 71 on Saturday. To recap, lows level off around 49 tonight, high of 65 tomorrow. We should dip to 41 tomorrow night. And that's your updated forecast. I'm meteorologist Kara Foster for U92 The Moose. Currently 63.
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